0: Remember, he brought a weapon back and butchered a bunch of them? Freaking monster. Should be buried under the jail.
1: Let's start with Dylann Roof. The DOJ knew from day one that he had decided, I'm going to quote from the prosecutors, decided to attack African Americans because of their race. He further decided to attack African American worshipers in a black church in order to make his attack more notorious. More notorious. And yet you recommended that he be granted clemency, live at the expense of taxpayers for the rest of his life, substitute your judgment for that of the American judicial system. Do you stand by that recommendation today?
2: Sir, I'm not going to comment on the recommendations that I made, but I can tell you that Mr. Roof is going to die in prison as...
1: He's going to live in prison for a very long time because of you, because of your recommendations. And here's what you said in your memo of October 30th, 2024. You said that actually Roof is not a compelling candidate for clemency, but you recommended it anyway. Why? Because he suffered from anxiety, you said. Right? He suffered from anxiety. Did it ever occur to you that maybe the family of his victims might suffer a little bit of anxiety because he marched into their church and murdered them in cold blood because he was an incredible racist and he wanted to get on TV?
2: Sir.
1: Do you regret it?
2: I'm not going to comment on the record.
1: Do you regret it?
0: She doesn't regret it because she's an evil communist and she's a destroyer. These judges, these attorneys, these people who are constantly trying to let violent people out of prison, give them the lightest possible sentences, they really are deeply, deeply evil. They try to sell it as compassionate. Well, everyone deserves a second chance. They are destroyers, and that's why they have such a heart for destroyers. Terrible. Jesse, single issue voter here again. The Democrats believe Americans are unable to get an ID, but help people from around the world, most of whom don't speak, read, or write English, to come here and get an ID, shoot them, sign their paper. Why doesn't this just completely finalize the end of any popularity of the Democrat Party by actual American voters? Why do you think the Democrat Party is popular at all with American voters? Let's get out in front of this. What percentage of the American population do you believe genuinely hate the United States of America and wants to burn it down? That's what I'd say too, Chris. 20%. I'd say 20%. Okay. So, all right, 20%. But 20% is not enough to win elections in a representative republic. How are you going to get that power? Let me play it for you again. This is how.
3: First of all, Department of Homeland Security, we've identified 250,000 non-citizens registered to vote in just four states. Mind you, we have 46 other states. In just four states, we've identified 250,000 non-citizens registered to vote in California and Pennsylvania, New Jersey, and Nevada. We also worked with proactive states to identify 28,000 non-citizens on their voter rolls, plus 400,000 individuals that are still registered to vote that are deceased. Now, these 23 states, they proactively worked with us on the SAVE program. That's Georgia, Ohio, Tennessee, Texas, North Carolina, Idaho, Alabama, Missouri, Louisiana, Kansas, Arkansas, Wyoming, Montana, Iowa, Florida, South Dakota, Indiana, Arizona, South Carolina, Utah, Nebraska, Michigan, and my great home state of Oklahoma.
0: Democrats cheat and steal elections. They are a minority party, a tiny minority party. I don't think any of us, myself included, really understand the extent to which they simply cheat and steal elections. They come out and practically admit it on camera.
4: The other thing that we blocked yesterday was the SAVE Act, right? Which was literally... to rig our democracy so that it would be hard for any Democrat in any state to win any election.
0: It would be hard for any Democrat in any state to win an election if people have to show an ID to vote.

0: What a week it has been. I mean, just in the news, in your own life, you started a job, you quit a job, you retired, you buried a loved one, you welcomed a loved one into the world, your child's getting married, your grandkid is getting married, your kid it just graduated from boot camp, your kid just got a posting to a new job, to a new branch. That's our personal lives. In the public life, we had the great news coming in with the inflation numbers being down. You know, who was I reading that was talking about the negative impact of the Biden administration on our lives? And what they were saying, I believe to be true, is the hyperinflation of the Biden administration meant that prices went up. But economists will tell you, and you know from your own experience, price increases due to inflation get baked into the price and they never come down. And that hurts people. It hurts people badly. When the price of products goes up, when those inflationary pressures are repealed or solved, the price doesn't come back down. There's not a race to the bottom of the lowest price. You just don't see that anymore. And that is what, these are the long-term impacts of the Obama administration and the Biden administration. You know, people are just now beginning, after all these years, to realize how awful Obamacare is. And what happens is when you drag it out this long to fully implement it, people forget how good it was. That was the basis of Ray Bradbury's Fahrenheit 451. You burn down all the books and people don't have a connection to history. And when people don't have a connection to history, they forget how things were. You might not remember the good old days when you could go to your doctor who you chose. You didn't have all this. He's not in plan. And that's an important relationship. That doctor understood your issues. He understood you're not quitting drinking, but you want liver treatment. You're not able to cut back on your food, but you don't want to die. You struggle with sleep, so you don't want this category of drugs. Obamacare hurt all of that. It devastated people's lives, especially, you know, nobody cares about health care, myself included. Nobody cares about health care until you start getting to an age where you need your prescription. You need your procedure. You need to bounce ideas about, hey, I have an allergy to this, and I can't take this category of drugs, but I'm having trouble sleeping, or I'm having trouble staying awake. Then it becomes really, really important. Crazy how that works, isn't it? But all in all, I'm glad to be here, and I'm glad you're here. I'm glad we're all here. And we appreciate your support. By the way, if you want a good doctor, have a great concierge doctor in Houston, email me through the website, michaelberryshow.com. And the beauty is you literally have his cell phone number. So you can call him at night. You can text him. You can run ideas past him. You can ask him about how you're feeling. I mean, that's the old fashioned. You don't see much of that anymore. He's a show sponsor, but he's become a friend, and we talk a lot about health and wellness. Anyway, his name is John Cottingham, but you can email me and I'll literally directly connect you with him, because that's the better way to have your health care taken care of. Anyway, that's just a little plug for him because it came up. All right, to get started, as we always do, courtesy of the greatest executive producer in all the land, Chad Okone Nakanishi, your week in review. No more Mr. Nice Guy. No more Mr. Clean. There are certain people for whom it's a game, it's a challenge, it's a mission to come in and find some way and twist your kindness against you. See, the customer is not always right. And it takes a long time and a lot of anger until you understand.
1: We're learning that longtime Republican Senator Lindsey Graham has passed away.
2: A longtime hawk on Iran. Graham was fresh off a trip to Kyiv, Ukraine.
0: How we are to treat people upon their passing who we did not like in life. Do find it disturbing that upon the death of a person, for the purposes of politics, the making of a martyr of that person.
3: Nearly a week after the ICE-involved shooting in Houston, we're now learning more about what happened.
4: Congresswoman Sylvia Garcia wrapped up a news conference demanding accountability.
5: If they really think that a car is going to hurt somebody, I mean, even a kid would tell you, you shoot the tires. You don't shoot the driver.
0: There is literally not a law enforcement agency in the country who will tell you that's a good idea. Not one. You're going to end up with stray bullets ricocheting everywhere. It is the most ridiculous, absurd.
6: More than eight decades after he was wounded during World War II, a Kentucky veteran is finally receiving the recognition for his service.
7: A 99 years old Glenn Fisher was presented the Purple Heart after decades of waiting for the honor he earned.
8: I've been so excited that I haven't been able to sleep at night thinking about what a wonderful thing is happening.
0: I cannot get enough of these stories straight into my veins. I cannot get enough of them.

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1: Mr. Michael Berry.
0: And I'm having a hard time holding these alligators down.
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0: spoiler alert, you're still likely getting explosive diarrhea if you eat at Taco Bell with or without the quote-unquote fresh ingredients. Taco Bell has announced that they are pulling fresh ingredients from the menu over fears about the explosive diarrhea parasite. The New York Post reports locations, including some in Metro Detroit, have posted signs telling customers they are temporarily unable to serve several produce items while health officials respond to a spike in cyclosporiasis cases. Quote, we are currently unable to sell lettuce, cilantro, onion, pico de gallo, and guacamole due to a nationwide recall, the notices say. We apologize for the inconvenience. Any items ordered that normally come with these items will not contain them. Uh-oh. You ever watch? The problem is don't, because then your algorithm will pick these up. But I particularly enjoy the people who go into fast food restaurants and when they order and then their bag of food is given to them and they forget the little packet of ketchup. You know, the minimum wage employee that we have to give a raise to forgets the packet of ketchup because they got 100 other things going on and they're tired and it ain't a fun job and this ain't their dream. And the person on the other side decides, you know what? Rosa Parks didn't stand up and refuse to go to the back of the bus so I could be denied my ketchup. Martin Luther King didn't sacrifice his life so I could be denied my ketchup. So that person is now ready to throw down. And wigs will be snatched and bras will be ripped off, but and it'll roll and tumble over the counter into the floor. Thank goodness there's always somebody who, rather than doing the responsible thing and breaking this whole thing up, but films it and screams World Star so it'll get on World Star, which is a website of this sort of nonsense. Well, when you do that, one of the things that always becomes abundantly clear, if you're a person with an IQ over 70, is you will notice that these people are getting into a violent tussle over something so stupid. Now, to the credit of the fast food employee, it's usually not their fault. It is the customer. And that customer apparently has a hair trigger response to being offended. And by the way, it's not all racial. I mean, it's almost always going to be a black woman that's doing this, and she can be fat. But she'll go after black employees as fast as she will a white employee. She'll call anybody the N-word. And she'll call them the N-word while she's fighting, in the middle of fighting, they're calling them the names. I never got that, but it happens. So apparently, there's going to be some people, and Taco Bell knows it's coming because this is the demographic, and they're going to order their whatever it is. I hadn't eaten in Taco Bell in years. It tears up my stomach. This whole story reminds me. I'm sorry, but this is my sweet spot. I love this. This is hilarious to me. This whole story reminds me of years ago, and forgive me, I've told this story many times. There was a professional basketball player who had gone to Taco Bell at the late night eating thing, because Taco Bell's mostly drunk food. And it was about 11 o'clock at night, and he said, just made a run for the border, at Taco Bell, just got home. Well, what these companies do is they hire some young girl straight out of college because she's young and hip and she knows social media. And they don't give her any ability to do anything other than say, oh, thank you for that. Oh, that's great. You're wonderful. Beat the heat with summer treats at Taco Bell. You know, just silly, nonsensical. Christmas is coming. Don't be a Grinch. Get somebody gift cards from Taco Bell. It's a new year and a new you. Try a new item at Taco Bell. You know, that kind of lame, brainless stuff. It's so sad and so uninspiring. You see these companies. I see this all the time. their marketing of their product is not only disturbingly safe, it's disturbingly boring. You'll see it. Now that I've mentioned it, watch how often you will see commercials that'll say, beat the heat with a summer treat at so-and-so, now 30% off. It'll always be related to a holiday that's happening or school starting back, and they'll think, ah, we're tying this into what's going on these days. With Christmas coming, be more Santa than Grinch. Come in and buy this product. And it is the lamest stuff you have ever seen. Anyway, so there's Taco Bell Girl. She's doing her job. There's nothing wrong. She's somebody's daughter. She got her degree at Duke. And daddy paid $200,000 for it. He's bought her a new car and a very expensive condo. And he's hoping that boy she met from Georgia Tech will marry her. And she's got a little marketing job. And she may work there 2 years and never work again. But she's doing the best she can. She's a sweet girl. And I mean that. There's nothing wrong with her. And she's trying to be all sweet. And she's so excited because tomorrow morning, this is a late night post, tomorrow morning, she's going to be able to put in her marketing report, because she runs the Twitter feed. Did I mention that? She's going to be able to put in her marketing report that this professional, Carmelo Anthony, I don't know who, let's see, Carmelo Anthony posted about eating at Taco Bell. And because he tagged Taco Bell, she responded. And then he said something. And then she's going to be able to pull the analytics on how many people saw that. Oh, my goodness, it is great. This is amazing. Maybe their press team will then send a press release out. Denver Nuggets Carmelo Anthony loves Taco Bell. They'll send that to the sports reporters. They'll ask questions about it. I mean, this is going to be a win-win-win. So after he posted he's just been on a late-night run to Taco Bell, this sweet little girl, harmless little girl, she says, awesome, what did you get? And he responds, diarrhea. Is that not the most perfect thing you have ever heard in your life? Is that not the most awesomely perfect thing you have ever heard in your life? All right, full warning, I have more to talk about with Taco Bell coming up. When my dad, who's 86, and I are talking about how life has changed in the course of his life, one of the things that always comes up is cell phones. You know, this idea that you have to be beholden to this phone all the time. And it's ringing constantly. And most of those calls are spam calls and scam calls. And it's frustrating. It's frustrating for him. So I found a fix for him. And I'll tell you, I found a fix for me because I don't want to be bothered. So I went to Incogni, I-N-C-O-G-N-I. 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
9: ABC News, I'm Dave Packer. It's Saturday morning in Iran, where CENTCOM says it completed a seventh day of U.S. strikes. Iran firing back with alerts in Qatar, Jordan, Bahrain, and major damage to a power and water desalinization plant in Kuwait. Texas Governor Greg Abbott declared a major disaster in several Texas counties affected by flash flooding that killed at least two people this week. The governor today warning.
10: Even though the worst of the rain is going to be behind us for a while, as in for days, the rivers are going to continue to rise.
9: The FDA has now publicly identified Taylor Farms as a supplier of the shredded iceberg lettuce linked to the cyclosporiasis outbreak. The lettuce served at Taco Bell's in five states, the epicenter Michigan, 5,000 cases there. A federal appeals court ruled today that New Jersey's bans on assault, firearms, and magazines that can hold more than 10 rounds are unconstitutional. Just last week, a different federal appeals court upheld Illinois' ban on semi-automatic weapons. This is ABC.
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and frequent and sometimes explosive bowel movements that may last for a month or longer. Ooh, this just went from being funny to pucker factor. I mean, that's funny for a day. We've all had food poisoning, a bug, you know, but a month? Other symptoms include stomach cramps, nausea. Do you say nausea or nausea, Jim? Me too. Bloating, fatigue, loss of appetite, and here's the good one. This is an inexpensive plus, weight loss. Hey, Bob, be honest. Are you taking the shot? Did you break down? Are you on Ozempic? Are you on one of the peptides? I haven't seen you in a month, and you've lost a lot of weight. No. I mean, I have lost a lot of weight. I've lost 25 pounds in a month. Well, what'd you do, Bob? I mean, there's no way your fat ass has stopped eating. What? I stopped eating. Well, what happened? Well, you've heard of the explosive diarrhea thing, right? Yeah, the parasite? Yeah. Well, I've had it. I hadn't seen you, what's it been, 5 weeks? Almost the entirety of those 5 weeks, I've had explosive diarrhea all day, every day. I can't even do Zoom calls because the splashing and all. Yeah, I couldn't. Like, it has been rough. Well, you look great. Thanks. You ever have that moment where you tell somebody how great they look because they've lost a lot of weight? And you can tell by their response. Like, when people start exercising or they eat right or they fast or, you know, they're real proud of their weight loss. And so you tell them and they beam. Like, man, have you lost weight? But you know they've lost weight. You know they've lost at least 20. And they go, yeah, 42 pounds. Ooh, you must have been big. You look great, which is always kind of interesting because that means they didn't look great before. You've known this guy your entire life. You didn't walk up to him or her and go, you look awful. I mean, just being honest, I don't know if you're laying in bed at night eating Cheetos and Doritos, Tostitos. I don't know what you're doing, but you look awful. You never say that, right? But when the person loses the weight, which means they don't look the way they looked before, we tell them how great they are, which is a nice way of saying you don't look like you used to look. Now you look good. And if somebody has made a change in behavior, they'll beam, big smile. Oh, you made their, this is why they did it. They're reveling in this moment. And if they don't revel, if they have kind of a awkward look, you know they had the cancer. Or in this case, they had the explosive diarrhea parasite. And so it only feels right that at this moment, in its honor, I haven't eaten in Taco Bell in years. I used to eat at Taco Bell literally every single day.

0: was Tuesday or Wednesday. I don't think it was yesterday. But earlier this week, I was talking about these medical school deans who had come before Congress. And if you missed that show, I'll just give you the quick recap. You had black Democrat congressmen asking deans of medical schools why they aren't teaching about the Black Panthers in medical school. Okay. This is the problem with the whole DEI mindset. And I'll tell you how it works. So since she's a black congressman from Connecticut, she thinks that her job is to implant blackness into everything. So she's saying, hey, I want you to talk about black heroes, violent group called the Black Panthers, to people who are in med school. Now, the proper response is, no, it doesn't have anything to do with treating or curing disease. It doesn't have anything to do with improving health, and that's what we do. But that's not what they do. They go, oh, okay, we'll figure out a way to do that. We'll hire a consultant. They'll come in and they'll tell the black people they're all good, and the Hispanic people they're all good, and the transgender people they're all good. And before you know it, because it's a zero-sum game, instead of teaching the healing practices and treating illness and preventing illness, now we're talking about feeling good about yourself that you're black. Do you remember when Barack Obama was elected? In early 2009, he had a fellow named Bolden, B-O-U-L-D-E-N, and he put him as head of NASA. And Bolden said that his number one responsibility was to teach the Arab world that they were historically leaders in science. So that's what our space agency became. That's why SpaceX came up. That's why there was a space for SpaceX. Think about this. You had billions of your tax dollars being spent for many decades to explore space. And that agency devolved into, according to the director and the directive he had been given, he was a black man, by their first black president, Barack Obama, was to make Arabs feel good about themselves. The other thing that he said that he was supposed to do, he was supposed to inspire children of color in the United States. So that's what our space agency had become. Then you get an actual African-American, Elon Musk, who creates a little side business of SpaceX, and now that's where NASA looks for space travel. Tells you a lot, doesn't it? So anyway, we were talking about the craziness of these questions. And then you had a Republican congressman ask the dean, medical school dean, Sam Hawgood, the chancellor of the University of California at San Francisco, one of the most prestigious medical schools in the country, has a non-biological woman ever had a baby? And he said, and he's a physician, and he runs a major American medical school. And I won't waste your time on the answer right now, but I'll just say it's disturbing. And we were talking later about, you know what this reminded us of? When Senator Josh Hawley was questioning Dr. Seema Verma before a Senate committee, and the question was simple, can men get pregnant? Dr. Verma oversaw, at the time, the Centers for Medicare and Medicare Services. You'd think this would be simple. Can a man get pregnant? Listen to this.
1: Dr. Verma, I wasn't sure I understood your answer to Senator Moody a moment ago. Do you think that men can get pregnant?
2: I hesitated there because I wasn't sure where the conversation was going or what the goal was. I mean, I do take care of patients with different identities. I take care of many women. I take care of people with different identities. And so that's where I paused. I think, I wasn't sure where you were going with that.
1: Well, the goal is just the truth. So can men get pregnant?
2: Again, the reason I paused there is I'm not really sure what the goal of the question is.
1: The goal is just to establish a biological reality. You just said a moment ago that science and evidence should control, not politics. Absolutely. So let's just test that proposition. Can men get pregnant?
2: I take care of people with many identities, but
1: can men get
2: I
1: pregnant?
2: Care of many women that can get pregnant. I do take care of people that don't identify as women.
1: Can men get pregnant?
2: again, as I'm saying...
1: Let me just remind you what you testified to a moment ago. Science and evidence should control, not politics. Can men get pregnant? You're
2: a
1: doctor,
2: I think. Science and evidence should guide medicine.
1: Tell us that men can get pregnant? Biological men, can they get pregnant?
2: I also think yes-no questions like this are a political tool.
1: No, yes-no questions are about the truth, doctor. Let's not make a mockery of this proceeding. This is about science and evidence, and I'm asking you. You know, the United States Supreme Court just heard arguments yesterday at great length on this question. This is not a hypothetical question. This is not theoretical. It affects real people in their real lives. And you're here as an expert, called by the other side as an expert. And you've been telling us that you're a doctor, and you follow the science and the evidence. So I just want to know, based on the science, can men get pregnant? That's a yes or no question. It really is, I think.
2: I think you're trying to reduce the complexity of a lot.
1: I'm not. It's not complex. I'm trying to get to an answer, and I'm trying to test, frankly, your veracity as a medical professional and as a scientist. Can men get pregnant?
2: I think you're also conflating male and female with...
1: No, I'm not conflating male and female. They're two different things. There's biological men, and there's biological women. And I want to know, can men get pregnant?
2: What you were talking about is biological...
1: You're not going to answer my question.
2: Biological males...
1: This isn't hard, doctor. Can men get pregnant? Yes or no?
2: I would be more than happy to have a conversation with you that is not coming from a place of trying to be polarized and push...
1: I'm not trying to be polarizing. I'm trying to ask... I think it is extraordinary that we are here in a hearing about science and about women... And for the record, it's women who get pregnant, not men. We are here about the safety of women and science that shows that this abortion drug causes adverse health events in 11% of cases. That's 22 times greater than the FDA label, another fact you haven't acknowledged. And yet you won't even acknowledge the basic reality that biological men don't get pregnant. There's a difference between biological men and biological women. I don't know how we can take you seriously and your claims to be a person of science if you won't level with us on this basic issue. I thought we were past all of this, frankly. I can't believe we're still here talking about this.
2: I am a person of science, and I'm also someone here who's here to represent the complex experiences of my patients, and I don't think polarized language or questions serve that goal. I don't think they serve the American people.
1: It is not polarizing to say that there is a scientific difference between men and women, and I want this to be clear and for the record. It is not polarizing to say that women are a biological reality and should be treated and protected as such. That is not polarizing. That is truth. It is also, by the way, the United States Constitution, which offers unique protections to women in a variety of circumstances as women. And your refusal to recognize women as women and men as men is deeply corrosive to science, to public trust, and yes, to constitutional protections for women as women. And I think it's extraordinary that you would sit here and advance a political agenda that has been thoroughly discredited and rejected by the American people in this forum. And I'm glad we had this exchange because it is exceptionally clarifying. It is also in many ways quite depressing.
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9: ABC News. I'm Dave Packer. Storms are expected to clear some of the air in the Great Lakes and East Coast after 3 days of smoke from mostly Canadian wildfires, but dangerous air quality could continue in parts of the Midwest on Friday.
10: In New York City, the National Guard handing out masks. Philadelphia declaring a code purple for very unhealthy air. The Phillies-Mets game moved up. The Milwaukee Brewers allowing fans to exchange tickets to avoid the smoke. And concerns over the most famous sporting event in the world, Sunday's World Cup final in New Jersey. The stadium shrouded in haze all week. FIFA officials closely monitoring the smoke forecast ahead of kickoff.
9: ABC's Matt Rivers. CENTCOM announcing U.S. forces completed a seventh consecutive night of strikes against Iran, hitting surveillance sites, military logistics infrastructure, underground weapons storage, and maritime capabilities. Also taking a hit, your wallet.
11: The national average for regular gas is back around $4 a gallon. Diesel did just surpass $5, and that means higher transport costs for trucks, trains, and tractors. We are seeing oil prices climb as hostilities escalate in the Middle East and shipping stalls once again in the Strait of Hormuz. Another factor is that Russia's oil refineries have been damaged by drone strikes from Ukraine.
9: ABC's Elizabeth Schulze. The FDA has now publicly identified Taylor Farms as a supplier of the shredded iceberg lettuce supplied to Taco Bell and linked to the cyclosporiasis outbreak that lettuce grown in Mexico. At Young Family Farms KC near Kansas City, second-generation farmer Alana Henry says the parasite outbreak is showing consumers the value of locally grown food.
12: Hopefully it doesn't take a crisis for us to buy local, but if it takes that crisis, then the farmers are here and ready to serve.
9: Andy Burnham was elected leader of Britain's governing Labour Party on Friday, completing the final step before becoming its seventh prime minister in a decade. You're listening to ABC News. If you haven't...
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27: Any attempt to restrict drinking and driving here is viewed by some as downright undemocratic.
3: New York City was once considered, if not the greatest city in the world, then certainly a rival of whatever was. In the modern world, the cities that vied for that would have been Paris and London. And eventually, New York would compete and arguably exceed their greatness. But that's always, there's a lot that goes into that. And a lot of that's your preference. But there was no doubt New York was one of the great world cities. The world looked to New York. Billionaires, Saudi billionaires, Asian billionaires, European billionaires, they would want to have a flat in Paris, London, and New York City. Culture, cuisine, finance, art, live theater, music, all of it, New York City. That's changed. The millionaire exodus has a number now. The state has lost more than half a trillion dollars in their tax base since COVID alone. Florida gained $21 billion in net interstate wealth in 1 year alone. Because the people who left New York, you know where they went? They didn't just go to the next state, which is made up of a lot of other New York refugees, but with bad politics. They certainly didn't go to Vermont, even though Vermont is beautiful. No, they went all the way down to the Sunshine State. They followed a lot of other New Yorkers down to the Sunshine State. They went down to Florida, where they didn't have to deal with all the problems. The DeSantis administration made it a welcoming place for them to go. That's why Kathy Hochul, the governor of New York, is now calling on rich New Yorkers. Hey, when you go down to Florida to visit, tell all your old friends to come back up here. You've just admitted that you're losing these people with bad policies. And it's going to be so much worse under Mamdani. So much worse. They're not just going to Florida. They're going to Texas and Tennessee as well. Although the Californians that are fleeing California are coming to Arizona. They're coming to Texas. Largely coming to Texas. And they're going to Tennessee. The New Yorkers leaving New York are largely going to Florida. And in fact, Florida has a kind of a cultural infrastructure that is very welcoming to them, especially for rich Jews coming from New York. There is in Miami and in Palm Beach, but also Boca. There's a lot of these communities where there is a thriving Jewish community. And people already have somebody from their temple, somebody from their family, somebody from the neighborhood. Our friend Carol Markowitz, who writes for the New York Post, she tells the story about, you know, she's a Russian Jew, New Yorker, and she was, by her own account, I'm not criticizing her, she's a dear friend of mine, she was the proudest, most obnoxious, most snobby New Yorker. New York was the greatest thing ever. The bagels, the Italian, the theater, New York was it. And during COVID, she and her husband, Shay, and their kids uprooted and moved down to Boca. I mean, you can't imagine. And she tells the story, like, I never would have believed I would leave New York. I was the most proud New Yorker you would ever want to meet. And she was. I knew her as a proud New Yorker. And there she went down to Florida, as different as you could imagine. And the more that happens, the more it makes it easier for others to follow. Rich Jews leaving. Rich Latinos leaving. Miami has a thriving, vibrant culture, community, from dance to food to finance, of rich Latin Americans who lived in New York. Now they're coming down to Miami. A lot of the rich Jewish folks coming down to Miami and Florida. But it's not just Jews and rich Latinos. And by the way, I realize it's cool and hip to hate rich people. But let me tell you what rich people do. They employ other people. They deploy resources. They spend money. They eat out. If you're a restaurant owner, especially white tablecloth, you need those people. And when you run them out, there aren't that many of them. So Mamdani's response to all of this is to stand outside Ken Griffin's apartment building with a bullhorn and blast his name. This is what we've come down to. Fox and Friends has the IRS data. Listen to this.
0: forcing people to leave. So look at the stats in New York. This is the millionaire exodus, they're calling it. Back in 2010, number of millionaires living in this city, 12.7%. Look at 2022, and this is just a few years ago. I think that number is probably even lower now. Only 8.7% are millionaires in our city now. A lot of people left during COVID, but a lot of people are leaving now because this guy was elected, and he wants to tax people making $300,000 or more.
1: Yeah, and these are people that are making $1 million or more that this study found. And look, this mayor, the city council, the DA, they haven't made it better for the city. And as a result of this, I think there's really no incentive to stay in New York. After COVID, a lot of these businesses realized they could be mobile. So a lot of them closed up their shop here. The rent prices are way too high as a result of all the taxation. And people just found Florida, Texas, Tennessee, better places to live.
2: That's right. And it's not only living here, LJ, it's also investing here. And we were just showing that video that was so controversial of Mamdani out front of Citadel CEO Ken Griffin's his apartment building. This is it right here. And he's blasting by name Ken Griffin, who's one of the biggest investors in New York City. But he also has headquarters in Miami. And his response to that video where Mamdani's hailing his wealth tax against guys like Ken Griffin. Ken Griffin said, okay, fine, I'm pulling an investment I was about to make in New York, and I'm moving that and spinning operations down in Miami, in Florida.
0: Mm-hmm. Well, these are not just numbers that one organization has come up with. These are numbers from the IRS and from federal data trackers. So this is real. New York lost roughly $11 billion in tax revenue in one single year. Florida, that's the premier destination. Looks like Texas might be number two. They're fleeing because of wealth. They made $21 billion in net interstate wealth in 2023. So 3 years ago, all these New Yorkers or Northeasterners moved down there. They made $21 billion. New York is losing on average $11
23: billion. The Michael Berry Show.
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14: You could say I'm just a
3: earlier
14: good
3: this week,
14: boy.
3: Some new data came out regarding inflation. And it had been 6 years since we had seen a drop in inflation. It was COVID era. The last time we'd seen a drop in inflation. Well, they ask economists to predict what the inflation numbers are going to be before they come out. 67 economists were surveyed by Bloomberg. 67 of them got it wrong. That's not on accident. That's not assessing and analyzing. That's voting. They didn't want inflation to go down. They want it to go up because they want Republicans to lose in November, especially Trump. Kevin Hassett on Fox News says they didn't understand that Trump's cost cuts go well beyond energy. And there's a whole pipeline of gasoline deflation still coming between now and November. And if we can get out of Iran, for the love of all that is decent.
15: It's sure, energy prices have come down a lot, but everything else is going down too. And I think that's why, if you look at Bloomberg, they surveyed 67 economists, and 67 economists got it wrong because they didn't understand that it wasn't just about energy. It's about all these other things that President Trump is doing to cut costs.
1: big thing Americans obviously care about are gas prices, especially during the summertime. If we can pull up this AAA chart showing gas prices right now, they're down from what they were about a month ago, but they're still significantly higher than they were this time 1 year ago. Obviously, the war in Iran is throwing a wrench into this. As long as that conflict is going on, should Americans expect these prices to just basically keep seesawing?
15: Well, I think that one of the ways you should think about it is that the oil prices were up almost at $150 a barrel at the peak of the conflict, and now they're low 80s today, and they were in the 60s and 70s just a week ago. So what happens is they take the oil, they move it to the refinery, and then they turn it into gasoline. So there's a whole bunch of gasoline deflation on the way. And even with the renewed conflict, if you look at what oil prices are today, they're about half of what they were in the peak.
2: Oh, but it's the right thing to do. Okay. It's going to be the right thing to do when you lose November, because if you lose November, this is why you lose it. Let's not forget that oil hit nearly $150 a barrel at the peak of the conflict. I haven't checked today, but earlier this week it was low 80s, so almost half. The math is the math. It really doesn't matter what the economists say. The number is the number. But this is worth noting. This is a win for Trump, and I bet you didn't even know it. Not because you're a bad person, not because you have your head in the sand, because the media didn't trumpet the news, because it would help Trump. The June CPI numbers from CNBC, Consumer Price Index, what does it cost you? They call it a basket of goods. What are things that you buy? Eggs and milk and bread. These are the things that you measure how much stuff is costing against. You wouldn't say, you know, what is a diamond ring? Because not everybody's buying a diamond ring often. So the June CPI numbers from CNBC showed the largest decline in inflation in over 6 years. That is a major headline. That is, you know, it's the economy, stupid. That's what Carville kind of made the slogan of Clinton's successful 92 election, back pocket issues. You know, you can talk about Iran. Most Americans, and I'll get criticism for this, and that's okay. Most Americans don't care about Iran. Well, they should, Michael. Okay, I got it. You think they should. I'm telling you what they care about. You're telling me what you think they should care about, because someone told you that you should care about it. But what people care about is when they get their paycheck, can they take their kids on a driving vacation? Can they do what Ramon did, the Great American Road Trip? Can they afford to feed their family? Can they afford to buy back to school clothes for their kids? That's what people care about first. It's Maslow's hierarchy of needs. People care about their own issues first. And you've got to understand that if you want their vote in November. You can talk about saving Ukraine from Russia. You can talk about saving Iraq and making it a democracy. You can talk about Afghanistan, and you can go there just like the British and the Russians did before you. You can occupy Vietnam till they drive you out. You can spend all your energy, neocons, on foreign wars and tell us how patriotic you are and how strong we are now, as our economy crumbles and, more importantly, as people suffer. You can do all that, but you'll lose elections to people you should never lose elections to. Here is the CNBC report on the June CPI numbers.
16: Here we go. This is our June release of the Consumer Price Index, expecting a headline number to be -0.1%. This is four times more negative, -0.4%. That would be the biggest negative drop that we've seen since 420, since basically COVID timing, which really affected, of course, all of the inflation data points. So that goes back, boom, basically 6 year low. And if we look at the CPI month over month on the core, also under expectations, comes in at goose egg, zero. Zero would be the smallest amount. It would equal Jan of 21. To find a smaller change or a more negative change or -0.1%, that's May of 2020. And if we look at the year-over-year numbers, year-over-year headline, 3.5, 3/10 less than expected, much less than the 4.2 in the rearview mirror. That would be the lightest since March of this year when it was 3.3. Year-over-year core, 2.6, 2/10 less than expectations, 3/10 less than the rearview mirror. 2.6 equals March. 2.5 brings you to February of this year.
2: Now, I want you to think about something. Were you aware of that? Was that something that showed up on your radar already? If you're a Fox News viewer, it probably did. But outside of Fox News, when you were having chats, did anybody say to you, hey, good economic numbers this week? I bet they didn't. I bet they didn't. Not because they're evil or awful or trying to persuade you or manipulate you like Goebbels, because that wasn't something that the media chose to make important. The George Floyd case was not important to every American in and of itself. You were told that it was important. And that's how this game is played. When there is success in this country that might in some way be attributed to Trump, and I think fairly so, he's going to get the criticism for it, he got to get the benefit from it. When that happens, that's a story that gets buried. Just like the background of Graham Plattner. They don't, and now that's been shown to be the case. Let me see if I can find that story. That they, where is it? Dadgummit. There's a report that came out that showed that these news sources had been burying the story of Graham Plattner and his background for months. They knew about all the stuff he had been doing. So they're not really bothered by any of it.
0: You've got the Michael Berry Show.
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22: ABC News, I'm Dave Packer. Storms are expected to clear some of the air in the Great Lakes and East Coast after 3 days of smoke from mostly Canadian wildfires, but dangerous air quality could continue in parts of the Midwest. CENTCOM announcing U.S. forces completed a seventh consecutive night of strikes against Iran. Also taking a hit, your wallet.
23: The national average for regular gas is back around $4 a gallon. Diesel did just surpass $5, and that means higher transport costs for trucks, trains, and tractors. We are seeing oil prices climb. time as hostilities escalate in the Middle East and shipping stalls once again in the Strait of Hormuz. Another factor is that Russia's oil refineries have been damaged by drone strikes from Ukraine.
22: ABC's Elizabeth Schulze. The FDA has now publicly identified Taylor Farms as the supplier of the shredded iceberg lettuce supplied to Taco Bell and linked to the cyclosporiasis outbreak. Andy Burnham on track to becoming Britain's seventh prime minister in a decade. This is ABC News.
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0: Jesus Christ, I hear Catholics evangelizing for church membership. That's what I hear. That doesn't mean it's true. I was surprised to hear you say that. It sounded to me more like a Southern Baptist than a Catholic.
1: Well, actually, it's very Christocentric, i.e. it's centered on the teachings of Christ. And that is the bottom line. That is what I do. I am not here to, my place in the world is not to try to convince people. It's to teach and inform and educate or whatever. I'm a seed sower. That's how I look at my role as a lay person in the church. And
0: do you get paid for this? Do you pay your bills in this way?
1: No. I mean, I've worked in different capacities at the parish level. I am currently a contributing author with my publisher on a large project they're working on, which I get compensated for. Contract. We have a contract.
0: Mm-hmm.
1: And
0: do you have a day job otherwise?
1: No, I do not. My day job is dedicated solely to the research and writing for whatever I see as a need.
0: Yeah,
1: and
0: I get it.
1: This need became really apparent back about 11 years ago when the Pew report came out about the changing landscape of religious landscape in America. Mm-hmm. And it broke my heart. It just truly did. I've been feeling some of this stuff. And when I heard your interest in the data surrounding all of that and everything that's come forward since, I believe it was just a divine intervention that I happened to be in the car when that segment was on yesterday. And I heard it and I just said, I've got to email Michael and offer my services, if you will.
0: Well, let's talk a little bit about, first of all, I want to give you an opportunity and don't be afraid to criticize me. I'm a big boy. You said, I heard several things that were misleading or inaccurate.
1: Right.
0: Tell me what those things are. I'm no Catholic expert, that's for sure.
1: Right. And you know what? I would say very humbly, my daughter can think otherwise. She's told me, yes, Mom, you are an expert. You are. And I said, no, that's to me hubris to say I'm definitely an expert in this because I'm always learning. And every day I'm a little more embarrassed about what I didn't know 5, 10 years ago, a year ago. You know, I'm learning as I grow and walk this journey. And what really, you know, some of the comments about the annulment process specifically is what I had in talking about you called it the RCIA. It's actually the OCIA now, because there is a movement in the church to better reflect the fact that the process of becoming specifically Catholic is sort of an organic, holistic journey of initiation into Roman Catholic Church. And it's not like you're having to go through some secret classes on, you know, secret handshakes and all that sort of thing. No, it's just that learning what it means to follow the teachings of the church, which are the teachings of Jesus, and you have to put together what Scripture says, plus what the Apostolic Fathers, those were the first Christian church leaders, what they thought. You have to follow that thread to understand why certain.
0: Okay, well, let's drill down, because that's
1: sure.
0: Very amorphous. So first of all, if you say it's not the RCIA, I didn't know what that was. I read it from an email from a listener. But if you go to mycatholic.life, it says Becoming Catholic Through the Rite of Christian Initiation for Adults, RCIA. Why is it important to say OCIA, and what is the O?
1: The O is the anglicized version of Latin, which means order. Order of the rite. I know it seems.
0: Okay. And so why is that minor. Why is that distinction important?
1: Because it reflects better the Latin translation.

0: Marilyn Wesson is our guest. We're talking about Catholicism, and she is a convert from a Southern Baptist to a Catholic. She spent a lot of time and effort. She's written several books. I've posted to Facebook a link to some of those, some of her work, if you would like to learn more about that. Marilyn, I want to get into some hard-hitting or fast-action question and answer. So if you would, kind of keep them a little bit brief. I want to start with what you must have heard me talking about yesterday. I saw the data that said in 1965, Catholic baptisms were high. 1990, they were down. In 2025, they're way down. First communions were also down, but confirmations were way up from 90 to 2025, and had a number of different answers as to why. What do you make of that?
1: Well, I think what happened over that time is adults, well, first of all, the reason why there was a decline overall and all across the board was because of a lot of different changes that were happening sociologically, culturally, in our world at that time, during that time period. But at the same time, people there's that portion of us, that spiritual being that is created in the image of God, which hungers for truth, which hungers for righteousness, and we search for it in different ways. But my experience has been, because I taught OCIA, which is a recent change, by the way. RCIA was what it was up until about a year or so ago. And what I found with people that were coming in is they felt like they found something that was concrete, that made sense, that appealed to their intellect. But it also, that was what my responsibility was to help them connect it with what they were feeling in their heart, to connect the heart and the mind so that then the behaviors would follow. So that's the short answer to that.
0: All right. Can you stay right on the microphone, Marilyn, because you're kind of cutting a little bit in and out.
1: I'm sorry. Is that better?
0: So what I read this data to say, and this is just cold data, is that a lot of people are coming to the Catholic Church, are coming back to the Catholic Church, one or the other. We don't get the qualitative. We just get the quantitative. Who were not in the Catholic Church as a baby, nor as whenever First Communion and what do you make of that?
1: Well, again, I think it's the attraction of the concrete teaching, and then if it's done properly, formation. And that's why it takes a while to go through that process, because it's just not about learning how to be a Catholic, about the rituals. It is about developing that relationship with Jesus. It's a formative process, or it should be.
0: Yes. But let me ask you this.
1: And his church.
0: Yep. Let me ask you this. The priest scandal, and by the way, the Catholics aren't the only ones who had this. It's just they're the more organized church, and you could apply. Mm-hmm. There were lots of Southern Baptist individual churches that had scandals, and other denominations. But I know for a fact, Southern Baptist churches and youth ministers and song ministers and the pastor and they had their own problems. But the Catholic Church fairly or unfairly came under a lot of fire, not just for the actions of priests, but for covering it up and moving them down the road. And I think you had the movie about it, or two movies about it. You had a lot of talk about it. And you had the settlements and all that, and it feels like the Catholic Church has moved on past that. And I assume they've dealt with it with internal policy changes. It also feels to me like the Catholic Church moved past that dark time that maybe kept people away. I don't know if that's true, but I suspect that.
1: Oh, I think you're absolutely right. I think about the scandals, particularly the late 90s, when everything was, the light was being shed on some of the evil players in that whole issue. And it was definitely one of the reasons why there was a false faith. But it, what I attribute it, looking at it,
0: Marilyn, I don't know what you're doing, but you're moving around, and we're getting about every third word. So I got to interrupt you.
1: I'm sorry.
0: Stay right on the phone.
1: Okay. I'm okay.
0: Much better.
1: I'll give. Yep. Yeah, okay. I think looking at it rationally, from my perspective, is that it was truly an attack by Satan on the church, playing on the weaknesses of human beings. And, or, you know, understand that the church on earth of any denomination is comprised of human beings.
0: Sure.
1: Who have faults and failings.
0: Sure.
1: But the Catholic Church, particularly in America, has been a target for a lot of, you know, we're worried about anti-Semitism now. There's a strong vein of anti-Catholicism, and always has been, running through the Christian community in general for the Catholic Church.
0: I think that's fair.
1: I know. I grew up sitting around a Southern Baptist table hearing things, and I knew what was being said. I have firsthand knowledge of what the attitudes were. And which, interestingly enough, I was always told that, oh, you can't go into a Catholic church. It's evil, you know, and, you know, God will strike you dead. I mean, not, you know, to that degree. And so I was like, oh, I never will. I did, and here I am. So I'm a Catholic theologian. Go figure that.
0: No, I think that's fair. My parents didn't have that view. You know, I went to youth Catholic events with friends of mine, but there was a very small Catholic presence in my part of the Golden Triangle, and there weren't very many of my peers who were raised Catholic there or were involved in the Catholic Church. Of course, we didn't have but one Jewish family and a couple of Mormon families. And so it was largely, almost exclusively, Southern Baptist. But I think a lot of that depends on where you're raised. I think, you know, if you're from Boston or New York or Baltimore or Philly, Chicago, even Detroit, you're going to find a lot more traditional Catholics in that manner. I will also say that I noted an increasing conservatism among America's Catholics, and I found that to be an interesting, you know, it was the case in 1990 that Catholics voted Democrat more often, and that is moving, the data shows, self-described, in the way of conservatism. And I think that's pretty, I got about 30 seconds if you want to speak to that.
1: Well, I think that what you saw, the movement there, had everything, if not most things, to do with the pro-life movement. It was just, you know, the fact the Democratic Party got really behind abortion.
0: I think you're right. That's an interesting and I think very insightful point. I think that was probably more to do with bringing Catholics in than anything else.
2: Ladies and gentlemen, Elvis has left the building. Thank you and good night.
0: I'll tell you something. 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
8: From ABC News, I'm Dave Packer. The investigation into an outbreak of a nasty stomach bug is zeroed in on shredded iceberg lettuce grown in Mexico and served at Taco Bell's in Indiana, Kentucky, Michigan, Ohio, and West Virginia.
9: Federal regulators are linking the lettuce to the cyclosporiasis outbreak, causing severe digestive issues. The FDA's investigation leading to an independent farm in Mexico. The supplier, Taylor Farms, one of the nation's largest producers of fresh vegetables, telling ABC News they are voluntarily removing all iceberg lettuce sourced from central Mexico from the U.S. market, and that no other Taylor Fresh Foods products are impacted.
8: ABC's Elizabeth Schulze. Dangerous smoke from hundreds of Canadian wildfires stretching from the Midwest to the Northeast to the Carolinas. But rain on Saturday could bring relief to some areas. Meanwhile, Republicans accusing Canada of wildfire mismanagement. President Trump threatening additional tariffs. Ontario Premier Doug Ford says, let's fix the problem, not the blame.
10: Those same elected officials from the Republican Party, why don't they talk to their governor and see how they can support us?
8: Louisiana Republican Senator Bill Cassidy dismissing President Trump's Thursday night speech where he reignited false claims about the 2020 election.
11: As a Republican, my concern is that it's setting up a Democratic wave election. We should be talking about what matters to the people around the kitchen table. And right now they can't afford their health care, their housing, their groceries, or the gasoline.
8: CENTCOM says it completed a seventh day of U.S. strikes on Iran. Iran is firing back with alerts in Qatar, Jordan, Bahrain, and Kuwait. Top brass at the World Cup final in New Jersey Sunday. President Trump says he's coming.
12: So good luck to Spain and Argentina on Sunday, and may the best team win.
8: Spain's Prime Minister Pedro Sanchez says he'll be there to cheer on the national team. The King and Queen of Spain also will attend, but Argentina's Javier Milei announcing he'll watch the game on television out of superstition. 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
1: NBC News Radio, I'm Jim Forbes. The U.S. is launching more attacks on key infrastructure in Iran. U.S. Central Command did not provide details of the strikes, but Iranian news reports say U.S. forces struck a railway station and six bridges across Iran, killing at least eight people. U.S. attacks have also damaged power lines in southern Iran, causing power outages near the Gulf Coast.
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3: It was like being in a nightmare. Down at the time. His mom was never late.
4: I'm Rob Martier.
1: And authorities say an employee at an ICE facility shot a woman in Colorado on Thursday. Police say the woman was protesting outside the facility in Aurora when Brandon Booth allegedly shot her. Her injuries are non-life-threatening. Booth is an employee of GEO Group, the company that operates the ICE Detainment Center. He was arrested and charged with assault and attempted second-degree murder.
5: Or could she have been targeted by neighbors she tangled with?
1: There's new data showing a reduction in healthcare-related infections in hospitals across the United States. CDC says in 2023, about one in every 38 patients hospitalized on any given day had at least one healthcare-associated infection. That's a lower ratio than the one in every 31 patients back in 2015. About 518,000 healthcare-associated infections were noted in the U.S. hospitals in 2023. The acting CDC director says more needs to be done, but this effort is notable in its progress on a very challenging issue. California's Attorney General Rob Bonta is appealing a court ruling that blocked a new state regulation limiting table games at California card rooms. Sharon Reardon has this story.
6: The rules announced in February by the Bureau of Gambling Control would block card rooms from offering blackjack and other player-dealer games that critics say are a major source of revenue. A San Francisco judge sided with the California Gaming Association, finding the regulations could cause significant financial harm to cities, including Gardena, Inglewood, and Colma. Bonta claims the court ruling restricts the Bureau of Gambling Control's power to keep card room games lawful, transparent, and consistent with California law.
1: Today's show co-anchor Craig Melvin is back on the air a day after an intruder confronted him with racial slurs inside the New York studio. Melvin addressed the incident during the show on Friday and said he's glad everyone is safe. And two nations clash in the World Cup final on Sunday. Lionel Messi and Argentina square off against Lamine Yamal's Spain squad from New Jersey. Messi came back against England with two late goals to advance out of the semifinal round. Argentina is trying to defend its World Cup title from 4 years ago. Meanwhile, the Red Fury took down tournament favorite France in the last round. I'm Jim Ford.
7: Fast and lovely, and a happy little family, a brother and sister who loved each other and loved their mom and dad.
8: I always thought of our family as a perfect little family. It didn't matter where we lived, as long as we were together, that was home.
7: This is Anna Siepert, who at the time was Anna Rathay, and home was a country cabin surrounded by the trees and mountains of British Columbia, Canada. And this is her little brother, Gabriel.
9: And I always thought of my family and my parents as being perfect. Really.
10: Especially when you saw the dysfunction in families around you.
9: Yeah, and like parents get divorced. Like it just didn't make sense to me.
10: Yeah.
9: Like, how would you deal with that?
7: And their parents? Had a story as unlikely and romantic as Anna and Gabriel had ever heard. This shy, rustic French-Canadian laborer named Denis Rattay, who fancied himself a gambler. And Wendy, the sweet, wild girl who'd strayed so far from her middle-class roots in the Connecticut suburbs. They met at a hotel in Reno, Nevada, of all places.
8: And he hardly knew a word of English, and she hardly knew a word of French.
9: And yeah, they hit it off. When it came time for him to leave, she said, take me with you.
7: And so he did, all the way back to Canada, to northern Saskatchewan. And against all odds, said Denise's sister Dion, the marriage of this wayward teacher's daughter and a virtually illiterate dropout worked.
4: What I really liked about them is that they seemed to be more friends than lovers. The way they talked to each other, the way they behaved, you know, it almost didn't feel like husband and wife.
7: And the kids? Anybody could see how close they were.
11: It wasn't just, oh, how's Anna and what's Gab doing now? It was always Anna and Gab.
7: And as their friend Lois Cook could plainly see, Denis was fiercely protective of all of them.
11: I would trust him to do the right thing.

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1: And if you feel like sending me a message on Facebook or Instagram, I do have my DMs open. I'm kind of looking at them right now, looking over some of your thoughts and questions. And that is just at Rich Barra. I don't even think you have to follow to send me a note. You don't have to do that. But our guest tonight, Christopher Macklin, we're talking about all things aliens, Antarctica, Stargate, all kinds of stuff. And all of Chris's information, including his website, linked up at Coast to Coast AM. But a lot of you are on the phone, so a lot of you have questions for Chris, and a very interesting too. Let's go to west of the Rockies and let's talk to Natalia in Washington State, I think. Natalia, are you there? Welcome to Coast to Coast AM.
2: Oh, hi, Rich. And yes.
1: Christopher.
2: Thank you so much, Chris. Sorry about that. I was wondering what each of us can do to protect ourselves. And do you know if any quantum devices can protect us from the low vibe entities?
3: And yeah, the biggest one to protect you actually is one of the maps of intent we have, which is sacred geometry. So it's called the 27 esoteric Merkabah field.
1: Whoa! Dumb that down to me. Talk to me like I'm in third grade. What is that?
3: Well, Merkabah is a 8-pointed star, like a solid star.
1: Okay.
3: It's actually, we have Merkabah fields around us, yeah? And it's sacred geometry, and there's three of them, and they spin. They're fields, but they spin, and the center of them is the sacral point. So what I recommend people doing to stop these entities attaching is to do the 27. It's on the website. If you go to the website, have a look at prayers. It's there.
1: Linked up at Coast to Coast. In fact, I was reading, don't you have a couple of prayers too? Yes.
3: Yes. Oh yeah, we have loads of them. You know, one's to create the collective anxiety, because people get anxiety, and it's actually it's the collective anxiety, not theirs. And they misdirected. Oh my God, why is my chest so tight? Do the prayer, remove it. It works, you know. I've done it on many shows, and it's amazing.
1: So she was saying, are there any devices? You were talking about the 8-point star. And sacred geometry meaning what? Can you explain that to us a little bit?
3: Yeah, sacred geometry is sacred shapes, you know, like Merkabah. Merkabah is mind, body, spirit. But like I say, it's the natural field of the body. You know, because your soul's connected and it's got like an antenna, the Merkabahs are the antenna out to the universe to send and receive frequencies. So, yeah.
1: You got that, Natalia? Jump on Amazon. Order you one of those. All right, let's go to the first-time caller line. Let's talk to Dan in Philadelphia. Hey, Dan, welcome to Coast AM. Pleasure to talk to you.
4: Hi. Pleasure. What I was wondering about was one day in the early 70s when I was coming home from work, I just got out of the car, and I see this cloud, clouds all different colors, look like a printing press explosion, and they're coming fast up the street, and they're staying parallel with the ground. And as they got right over top, I noticed that the cloud in the middle, which looked like a giant coil of rope, was glowing yellow on the inside, purple on the outside, and yellow on the inside. And the first story that came out was that a Breiberg chemical company had a leak and that these were gases.
1: Oh, a lot of people saw this then. It wasn't just you.
4: Yeah.
1: Okay.
4: And then 5 days later, another report came out that a nuclear experiment at the Frankfurt Arsenal had gone wrong. So here's the thing. The way they were moving in a straight line, it was right in line with the industrial parks in our area. And I, right away, I thought, well, if it's being transmitted, what's on the other end, you know? So here's the thing. then they started tearing down parts of the arsenal. And today, the area is still bulldozed and nothing's built there. There must have been some kind of radiation that's still there.
1: I bet.
3: Yeah, I bet. It sounds like it.
4: So, would this be something where they might have been trying to transport something, or one of those experiments, you know, where trying to teleport something?
3: It's highly possible. You know, I think, maybe they've transported something. They've made a mess of it. You know, it's been destroyed or whatever, and they've...
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6: Mayor Craig Greenberg says Jefferson County is now ranked 13th in the nation for economic development by Site Selection Magazine. The honor follows a record-breaking 2025 that brought in more than $3 billion in new investments, including major projects from Ford and GE Appliances. Greenberg says the area is becoming an epicenter for advanced manufacturing. A rechargeable battery tossed in with regular recyclables sparked a fire at a West Oak street waste facility. Workers at the Rumpke Recycling Center discovered a smoldering cardboard bale just after it came out of a crusher on Friday. Safety manager Bridget Biggs says lithium ion batteries can ignite in seconds when punctured, urging residents to only dispose of them at designated sites. I'm Travis Laird.
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14: it's WLKY meteorologist Eric Sternberg with your updated forecast. And overnight, it will go partly cloudy.
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14: Storms does have to move in late Saturday night into early Sunday morning. And the WLKY Weather Center, a meteorologist, Eric Zerner.
5: The Coast. Meanwhile, from high above another summer traffic jam.
15: Look at me. I have $9 billion and buildings with my name on them. 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Brake lights as far as the eye can see. At least I have a fancy helicopter to fly over all that traffic.
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15: I guess $9 billion can't buy a decent haircut.
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4: From ABC News, I'm Brian Clark. A seventh consecutive night of U.S. strikes on Iran continue to target Iran's tools for controlling the Strait of Hormuz, says ABC's James Longman.
5: CENTCOM has released footage of a strike on a surveillance tower at an Iranian port, which they say the regime used to track and target commercial vessels in the Strait of Hormuz. And Iran is still firing back with alerts in Qatar, Jordan, and Bahrain, and major damage to a power and water desalination plant in Kuwait. That forced the government there to advise citizens to conserve energy while they stabilize the grid.
4: One day after President Trump's speech that focused on alleged voter fraud, Homeland Security Secretary Mark Wayne Mullen echoed some of those warnings.
6: If you are an illegal or you're voting illegally, we will hunt you down, we will find you, and we will prosecute you.
4: But another Republican, Senator Bill Cassidy of Louisiana, warned that the voting focus misses voter concerns.
7: As a Republican, my concern is that it's setting up a Democratic wave election. We should be talking about what matters to the people around the kitchen table. And right now, they can't afford their health care, their housing, their groceries, or the gasoline.
4: President Trump says the U.S. is going to impose additional tariffs on Canada because of the smoke from over 900 wildfires that led to poor air quality for millions in the U.S. The digestive parasite that sickened thousands of people now has at least one link: iceberg lettuce served at Taco Bell in several states.
8: Federal regulators are linking the lettuce to the cyclosporiasis outbreak, causing severe digestive issues. The FDA's investigation leading to an independent farm in Mexico. The supplier, Taylor Farms, one of the nation's largest producers of fresh vegetables, telling ABC News they are voluntarily removing all iceberg lettuce sourced from central Mexico from the U.S. market.
4: That's ABC's Elizabeth Schulze. 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
10: WAMZ HD2 Louisville. I'm WLKY meteorologist Suzanne Horgan. For today, it is going to be hot and humid out there with heat index values near 100 degrees. We'll also be on the lookout for some widely scattered downpours with some gusty winds and heavy rainfall possible, especially as we head into tonight. Then for tomorrow, just a stray shower storm possible, temperatures in the upper 80s. I'm WLKY meteorologist Suzanne Horgan.
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12: It's 6 o'clock. Partly cloudy skies, 89 degrees. Good evening, I'm Paul Miles. Louisville police have made an arrest in a deadly hit-and-run traffic crash that happened back in April. 30-year-old Aldwin Jackson is charged with leaving the scene of an accident, failure to render aid, and tampering with evidence. A pedestrian, 27-year-old Adam Troutman, was walking along the shoulder of Vaughn Mill Road when he was struck and killed. Federal health officials are confirming the source of an ugly stomach bug that has sickened people in five states, including Kentucky.
13: The intestinal infection that causes severe diarrhea has been linked to shredded iceberg lettuce served at Taco Bell locations in those five states. The FDA's traceback investigation has identified a single supplier of iceberg lettuce from Mexico used by the Taco Bell locations where sick people ate. Shredded iceberg lettuce sold in grocery stores or served in other restaurants is not affected.
12: That's Joe Lincoln reporting. The local weekend sports schedule finds the Louisville Bats on the road playing at St. Paul tonight through Sunday. Louisville City FC is at Pittsburgh tomorrow at noon. That game is on CBS. And Racing Louisville will host the Houston Dash tomorrow night. Midfielder Macy Hodge is staying positive despite racing, sitting in last place in the standings.
14: We were all kids at one time that just wanted to be in this position, like play professional football. So I think it's easy to like want to show up and put your best foot forward every single day, even regardless when things aren't going well, just because this is like our dream and we're really thankful to do it.
12: Racing has lost five matches in a row. Kickoff tomorrow night is at 8 o'clock at Lynn Family Stadium. The game can be heard on Sports Talk 790. More news coming up at the bottom of the hour. I'm Paul Miles, News Radio 840 WHAS.
15: Good morning. It is Kentucky and it's Saturday morning news at News Radio 840 WHAS. Joe Elliott here, and we have the computer glitch, and we didn't hear this morning's news. We heard news, much of which still relevant, but the sports information, you need to sort of transpose everything. Those things that were supposed to be tomorrow night, like Racing Louisville, that happens tonight. The men's soccer team, Lou City, that's this afternoon. So, also we have the TBT game, which is starting. That's going to be a lot of fun for a lot of people. You can watch that on Fox starting at noon at Memorial Coliseum. Some former UK players take on some former U of L players in this TBT tournament. They start with a best of three. We'll play today in Lexington. I think tickets are like $33 to get started. And then they play in Louisville on Monday night, and then if they need to, they'll play again on Wednesday night. That will be in Lexington, so it's a best two out of three, so we'll see what happens. But Scott Hooper joins us from the newsroom and is here to talk about what's going on this morning. And Scott, I always appreciate you joining us. I did think it was interesting yesterday. Governor Beshear said he had gotten information from a couple of people, apparently falsely reporting that thought that Senator McConnell had passed. There had been so much chatter about this. And, of course, we know now that the senator is alive. He did put out a statement last Sunday, and there was a picture of him with the Washington Post sports section. Now, there are some folks online who are, you know, questioning that, but I think it's pretty clear that the senator is still with us at a rehab facility. But I do think it's interesting. I had gotten some notification as well from a longtime friend of, well, political insider, I would say. He's somewhat close to Senator McConnell, who was really concerned that we had lost the senator. And then sent me a note a little while. I didn't put it on the air or anything. I was not working that day. And about a half hour later, he sends me another message saying, no, That apparently is not true. This is unconfirmed. Please don't report, et cetera, et cetera. So the chatter had been out there, and I still think there's a lot of chatter about Senator McConnell and kind of where we are here.
16: Yeah, and Governor Beshear, excuse me, Governor Beshear is still pushing for proof of life. Even now, we had a report on that you would have heard in the news had it made it. But that is a story that we are continuing to follow. I don't quite understand at this point how that's how it hadn't been put to bed, though. I mean, there's so many conspiracy theories out there, and it seems like it doesn't stop.
15: Well, I mean, one of the problems with this kind of where we are now, and I'm an old man screaming about the world here, but I mean, nobody believes anything anymore because the AI is out there. It is so, everything is so untrustworthy, and that sort of gives us all permission to either, you know, not going to believe your own eyes or not going to, and it understandable because the stuff that you can create is as powerful in some cases as the stuff that's real. But because we're all sort of in our own camps and all this kind of stuff, I just think nobody really believes much of anything. I do think, though, there's still some questions about Senator McConnell and kind of where this goes. He's in a rehab facility. What is the nature of the... I do think that a lot of Kentuckians want to know, what's the nature of the illness? Is it likely that Senator McConnell can still continue in his... with his duties as a United States Senator? You know, we're not that far away now, Scott, from the next election. And there is, of course, a lot of chatter about whether or not the law that the Kentucky legislature passed recently, at the urging of Senator McConnell, by the way, this law that has changed the way a senator is appointed, if in fact the current senator can't continue in his term. There's a lot of chatter about whether or not that law is constitutional. It has not been tested. Governor Beshear is certainly keeping his options open, but time is of the essence, and I'm getting way too deep in the weeds here, I guess, but by the time this would go to court and be fought about with both sides and stuff, we might be at the point of a new election anyway. So
16: yeah,
15: there's just a lot of elements to consider here. But the first thing, of course, is Senator McConnell's health. And I think everybody is certainly hoping that the senator can pull through this as quickly as possible and get back to work.
16: Yeah, it's definitely, it's eaten up more time in the press. And admittedly, it's been fodder for late night comedians too. Some of the jokes and stuff that they are carrying on about this, where they have basically taken that image and just superimposed Senator McConnell in a number of places. And it is something that we have all kind of laughed at and kind of chuckled with, but as far as his, you know, health, obviously we want the best for him and for him to you know, to get better, and as to whether it, you know, he is able to complete his duties in the Senate, that's a really good question. We still don't really have answers to that.
15: We don't, and the clock is ticking here. We're already in the middle of July, and it appears, and you know, I we don't know until the election happens, but it appears that Congressman Barr is a heavy favorite at this point to win, and so you know, I think it might be possible that after an election he could in fact be the temporary senator until they actually take office in early January. I mean, there's a lot of different things that in fact could happen. But we might be gearing up for a fight between the legislature and the governor which would be answered only in court. So there's a lot of things here that that could happen, and there's also you got to look at the passing of Senator Graham the other day. Senator Lindsey Graham passed away last weekend, and you look at that. Republicans have an even more narrow margin in the Senate right now, as Senator McConnell is not there to vote, at least at this point. Now, Senator Graham's sister is being sworn in to be a temporary holder of that office until there is an election in November, and they're trying to figure out right now exactly what happens on the Republican side in November. I think there's a lot of questions here, and we'll just have to kind of wait and see what happens and where they go.
16: Yeah, indeed.
15: So I think that's the latest on that. But Scott, I appreciate very much you spending a few minutes with us. We'll try to get Scott back at 7 o'clock, and we'll try to get our computers back up and running here this morning. And we've had some computer issues. You know how it is. Live radio sometimes is not so live when, excuse me, so much is being done with computers right now, that works well most of the time. Sometimes not quite as well as we would
16: right.
15: Like. So, yeah. 14 past 6, it's News Radio 840 WHAS. My name is Joe Elliott. It is Kentuckiana's Saturday morning news, and it is going to be hot. It is going to be oppressive today. It is going to stay oppressive for the weekend. I think that's just kind of the way it has been working here lately. If, in fact, you are planning some outdoor activity, you know the story about staying hydrated. Be as hydrated as you can possibly be, and we're looking for hot weather here. It's pretty much state fair weather. You know, we just talk about the state fair and how warm it is during the state fair. Well, that seems to be the case with this July 18th weather, and I need to check on this. Scott, you may know, or Deb, who is running our controls this morning, you may know. I believe that July 18th is the actual anniversary of the first broadcast of WHAS Radio in 1922. So happy 104 to WHAS Radio.
16: Wow, I did not know that, actually.
15: Yeah. Yeah, I think this is a big day. And I should just mention very quickly that we had occasionally some of the WHAS alumni will get together about, I don't know, once or twice a year they'll have a luncheon. And it was, I had a chance to go to that the other day, and it was so much fun to see some of the people who had been such important voices on this radio station over the last many years. I had a chance to sit with Jack Fox and Ken Schultz and Double V's Van Vance was there, Paul Rogers and Jim Strader, who still does his Sunday night show here for the outdoor enthusiasts. There were just so many folks from the past, and a lot of people from the office staff and that type of thing who had been there, and of course I'm a longtime employee, and it was just so much fun to go back and kind of catch up with those folks. And everybody had a story. Everybody had, you know, one story would lead to another. Gosh, it was just such an incredibly fun time. So I did want to mention, if any of those folks are listening, to let them know how much fun so many of us had. And there's a lot of pictures on Facebook and stuff, and it's a fun time. We'll take a quick time out here. Come right back. Got lots going on in sports this morning and more. If my voice will hold out, which is a little iffy this morning, it's Joe Elliott at News Radio 840 WHAS.
10: I'm WLKY meteorologist Suzanne Horgan. For today, it is going to be hot and humid out there with heat index values near 100 degrees. We'll also be on the lookout for some widely scattered downpours with some gusty winds and heavy rainfall possible, especially as we head into tonight. Then for tomorrow, just a stray shower storm possible, temperatures in the upper 80s. I'm WLKY meteorologist Suzanne Horgan.
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15: It's Kentucky on its Saturday morning news. News Radio 840 WHAS. Good morning. It's Joe Elliott here as we're heading for 624 on a very, very hot, hot weekend in Kentucky. And lots of sports going on. We had mentioned this TBT thing, which I think is really a lot of fun. Now, I don't know. You know, it is so interesting how this all this stuff has developed. We've got, and granted, we're not talking about an absolute all-star team, but we're talking about some players that have played for the University of Kentucky and those that have played for the University of Louisville. And I think there's always interest. Basketball fans in this part of the world are always interested in their teams, always concerned about kind of where their former players are. Now, that's a little more difficult now as players will play one season somewhere and be gone. And, you know, you look at their college transcript and they've attended four universities. You know, it's crazy to some extent. But I still think there's a lot of fans who are interested. It's also really interesting because of the proliferation of all the television networks. I mean, if there is some kind of sporting event, somebody is ready to put it on TV. They've got a camera there and they're ready to go. You can watch this on Fox today, and then you can watch the second of the 2 out of 3 series on Fox One. That coming up Monday night, and then if necessary, it'll be back on it's FS1. It'll be back on FS1 again on Wednesday, I think. So, yeah, you'll get a chance to see some of your faves. You can head for Memorial Coliseum. I think tickets are still available for today. And then at Freedom Hall on Monday night. And that will be fun to kind of get back to Freedom Hall and see how that goes. So that's always a lot of fun. We're always thinking about basketball this time of year. I know the old Indiana-Kentucky high school basketball series was such a big deal back in the 60s, they tell me, in the 70s. And it was a time when you didn't have people playing year-round basketball, so in the middle of June, there would be this home-and-home series that is still going on but has sort of lost some of its luster with some fans. It's not the big deal it used to be. It really would stand out back in the day because just was no more basketball. The NBA and even the ABA championships had wrapped up long before then. You didn't have college teams traveling, you know, going to foreign countries. You didn't have TBT. You didn't have three-on-three, them, all this kind of stuff. And it was a real highlight that has, like I say, sort of dimmed a little bit because of it's still a really important thing when it comes to the players, the participants, but doesn't seem to have the fan interest that it once did. So, long story short here, watch a little basketball today at noon on Fox if that's something you're interested in. So lots of sports to get to this morning at News Radio 840 WHAS. Let's get an update from Gus Allen.
4: It's as close as you can get to the real thing. Think of it as Christmas in July basketball style for fans of the Kentucky and Louisville rivalry. The TBT basketball tournament starts this weekend with the Ville Louisville alumni heading to Lexington to play La Familia, the Kentucky alumni team, at historic Memorial Coliseum. Louisville will have the likes of Montrezl Harrell, Russ Smith, and Malik Williams on their squad, while Kentucky will counter with Andrew Harrison, Willie Cauley-Stein, and DeAndre Liggins, amongst several others, on both squads. The teams will face off today starting at 12 noon. They will then travel down I-64 to Freedom Hall for a Monday night matchup and, if necessary, a Wednesday night tiebreaker again at Freedom Hall. You can watch today's game on Fox WDRB with the Monday night game on FS1. Number of other teams playing in that tournament as well. Speaking of basketball, big night for Caitlin Clark as she scored 45 points and had 10 assists in a win for the Indiana Fever. Per ESPN research, that mark sets a record as the first WNBA player to score 40-plus points and have 10 assists in a game, and the first player to score 45-plus points in fewer than 30 minutes. She's also the fastest at 200 career three-pointers. It took her just 74 games to get that done. The Fever calling the Seattle Storm 110-107 in the Circle City. It will be Argentina and Spain for the World Cup final on Sunday. Lionel Messi and Argentina square off against Lamine Yamal's Spain squad at MetLife Stadium in New Jersey. Messi and his resilient side came back against England with two late goals to advance out of the semifinal round. Argentina is trying to defend its World Cup title from 4 years ago. Spain won the tourney in South Africa back in 2010. In Miami, the French and English will battle in the third place match later today. The White House says President Trump will attend the World Cup final between defending champion Argentina and Spain on Sunday. White House Press Secretary Karoline Leavitt said she knows the president looks forward to attending. Also, some more soccer news. This will be good news for fans. FIFA has told President Trump that the U.S. will host the Women's World Cup in 2031. That's according to Executive Director of the White House's World Cup Task Force, Andrew Giuliani. In an interview on Thursday, Giuliani said FIFA has already informed the president that the United States is in line to stage the tournament. Giuliani hopes the 2031 tournament can build on the momentum from this year's Men's World Cup. And if you need a diversion from soccer, NASCAR runs on the short track at historic North Wilkesboro Speedway tomorrow night as the Wendell World 450 takes place. They'll start things at 7 p.m. Gus Allen, Sports, News Radio 840 WHAS.
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4: Kentucky lawmakers are considering a bill that would allow terminally ill patients to use medical cannabis in hospitals for end-of-life care. The measure, known as Ryan's Law, is named after a man whose father says medical marijuana allowed him to remain conscious and pain-free in his final weeks. Advocates are pushing for the Kentucky version to help more families manage severe symptoms during hospice care. Governor Andy Beshear says he received multiple reports suggesting Senator Mitch McConnell had passed away before his office released a health update last month. Beshear told journalist Katie Couric that he received alarming calls from two non-state agencies during the senator's June hospitalization. The governor had previously penned a public letter criticizing the lack of communication surrounding McConnell's health status. I'm Travis Laird.
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6: Rory O'Neill from NBC Radio News 24-7 News joins us this morning to talk about some things going on. Rory, thanks very much for joining us. I think this is really fascinating. Somebody in the White House may have made $90,000 on the president's speeches. Tell me what's going on there.
7: Yeah, it's the teleprompter operator, sort of like, you know, the butler did it. Who thought that was a thing? But apparently, Kalshi, one of those online betting sites, noticed some unusual activity with someone betting on what they call the mentions market. That is where people can actually place bets on whether or not a high-profile figure, say a politician, maybe a movie star or an athlete during a press conference, whether or not they'll say a certain phrase. Well, Gabriel Perez, according to some of these investigators, was doing awfully well on the mention markets because, well, he ran the teleprompter and knew what the speech would be before everyone else. So the allegation is that Perez was using his inside knowledge to place bets on Kalshi and was cashing in to the tune of nearly $100,000.
6: Is this illegal?
7: It would be considered insider trading. So right now, okay. Perez is said to be in negotiations with the CFTC, which regulates these betting activities and the mention markets, although we can't call it betting, right? What a prediction markets. That was the word I was looking for. And this is a guy, by the way, I chose the wrong career. For running the teleprompter, Mr. Perez apparently had a $175,000 a year salary.
6: Wow. $175K for running the teleprompter.
7: Not that is, bad, right?
6: Yeah, not. Where do we get a job like that, Rory? That's right. Pretty impressive.
7: Yeah. Right, and then apparently he still needed to make $100K on the side, but as the deputy assistant to the president.
6: Well, he is he's an industrious young man, I guess. There's, but the question really comes up here about betting versus predicting, and this is not the first kind of problem that Kalshi has had. There's a lot of states who are wrestling with this. There's some states where gambling is, sports right. gambling is not legal, but you can kind of get around it with Kalshi and some of these other prediction markets and maybe do pretty well.
7: Well, also because one of the arguments that these prediction markets makes is you're not betting against the house. You're predicting against one another. And right. they say that's the big difference, that it's not that you go in and it's the Hard Rock and you're gambling against the Hard Rock, you know, or MGM or whoever. Instead, it's these bets that you're placing against one another, these predictions that they say don't come under the same category as betting or sports betting.
6: So how does Kalshi, they just take some money off the top? Is that the way they make their money? How does this work?
7: Yeah, pretty much. They just get a piece of it because depending on the payout for what the claim may be, so they'll get their share of it. But to your point, a lot of states are against this. You know, states that have anti-gambling policies, like Utah in particular, they're like, hey, these guys are skirting around the system. And then I mentioned Hard Rock and MGM; they're also getting in on it. They're doing their own kinds of prediction markets in order to circumvent these rules and not, you know, give up all this money to companies like Kalshi and Polymarket, who are the two big players in this space.
6: So is there a push for federal regulation on this? Because this is one, while the gambling industry is certainly regulated, this is one area of the prediction markets that don't seem to be regulated very much.
7: Well, Donald Trump Jr. is one of the big investors in the Polymarket industry, or rather in the prediction market industry. So that might have some impact on how much or how little regulation there is.
6: One other thing quickly here.

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5: Good morning. It's Kentucky and it's Saturday morning news. News Radio 840, WHAS. Joe Elliott here. And there are some interesting opportunities for you if you are a young parent, or if you're an old parent with young kids. There's some interesting opportunities, one of which is this Trump account. Have you heard about this? The Trump accounts, which have been set up, of course, by President Trump with the assistance of the federal government, the accounts are available to any kids under the age of 18. And they're a way for a child to do long-term savings. But the real benefit, the real push for that I would make for you is if you have a child who was born this year, or you're planning to have a child in the next couple of years, between 2025 and 2028, you can really cash in big. That's the real advantage to this plan, I think. Babies born between 2025 and 2028 can get $1,000 from the federal government, which can be invested in a low-cost S&P 500 index fund. And the money is going to grow, and it's going to grow until adulthood and past adulthood if you want it to. Now, I know there's a lot of political stuff going on here, and whether you love Trump or hate Trump, no matter what your feelings are, there's a lot of financial advisors who say take the money. Okay, the government is willing to give your child that special little bundle of joy, willing to give your child $1,000, and even more in some cases, depending on specific zip codes. There's all kinds of special things. You can go to trumpaccounts.gov and find out more about all of this. This gets really complicated, but the bottom line is, if you have a child or grandchild or niece or nephew or whatever it is, you have a chance to give them, actually for the government to give them $1,000, but you have to set it up. So many financial advisors say, take the free money. Understand that's a great deal. Now, you can also contribute to it, and many say you might want to contribute to other financial opportunities. It may not be a good idea. You might be able to do better, actually, not contributing your own money to this, but if somebody's willing to give you $1,000, maybe you should think about taking it. I wouldn't have to think too long. I would take it. If you go someplace else, there's other tax advantages and things you want to maybe look at. But if you get past the politics, this could be a great investment for your kids. Give them some advantage, because time is the magic bullet when it comes to investing. Time is your superpower. You start at age zero or at age one.

0: one and you just let things go, the undeniable math is there. Compounded interest really, really makes a difference. Take that $1,000 at birth, you do nothing. You don't add anything. You're likely to get a long-term average return of about 10% per year, give or take. Yes, that could change. We're just projecting here. We don't really know. But at 18, that account that you hold, where you put $1,000 in, the government actually put the $1,000 in, that could earn you roughly now, we're just guessing, $5,550. So let's leave it alone past 18. Let's go to the age of 60. Who knows what's going to happen by the time we're at 60? But that same $1,000 can grow to roughly $304,000. Leave it until 67, you have $593,000. It's compounding interest. It's slow at first, but it dramatically increases at the end. So I don't know what all that's going to mean 60 years from now. I have no idea of how this is all going to work. I can't predict the future, but I know that if you take the money, you at least have a chance. If you don't take the money, you have zero chance. Let's say you add $500 per year until the child is 18. At 18, that account, according to financial analyst Clark Howard, is going to grow significantly, $28,360. You've stopped putting in $500 by the time the child is 18. You've put in $500 a year. Well, it is amazing how much this could grow. You could be past $1 million easily, past $1 million into say $3 million by the time that child reaches 67. Your total investment is $10,000 because the government put in $1,000 and you put in $500 a year for 18 years. That's $9,000. So your total investment is $10,000. It is amazing what compounded interest will do. But as I say, time is really your friend. Time is the superpower here. And there's a lot of exceptions and this and there's that. You might want to go to TrumpAccounts.gov and look at the fine print. And you may want to get somebody to give you some advice on this. I don't know. But, man, if somebody is offering you $1,000 and you don't touch it and you know how significantly it's going to grow, we don't know what's going to happen in the next 18 years, but we do know that we can look at the past, which can indicate what the future could be. And it's not even your $1,000, okay? They are giving you $1,000. Take the money. I don't care what your politics is. Take the money. And no, I'm not a financial advisor. And no, I'm not giving financial advice. I'm just a dumb radio guy who is looking at this and reading a lot about it. And I really feel like this is a great opportunity for a lot of people. It's at least a great opportunity for you to take a look at this. Like I said, if you have a child or a grandchild who has just been born this year, or maybe there's one on the way, this might really be a great opportunity for you. Put that $1,000 in, set it up, get the $1,000 from the federal government, leave it alone. Yeah, don't touch it. Forget it's there. I mean, keep the paperwork and all that goes with it. And you could be setting your child up for several thousand dollars to help for college expenses or to maybe launch after high school, whatever it might be. If you leave it alone even longer, that child, as he gets into adulthood, he or she gets into adulthood, could benefit even more because that money will grow. And please consult a financial person or somebody who knows a whole lot more about this than I do, because I don't, and I'm not pretending to give any financial advice. But I do think it is fascinating how this thing could grow. That's the intent that the people who put this together were aiming for. Trumpaccounts.gov, Trumpaccounts.gov, if you'd like to know more. I think it's a great opportunity to maybe for your child's financial future. It's at least something to look at and to consider. Quick timeout. Coming right back. 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
0: Good morning. It is Kentucky and it's Saturday morning news on News Radio 840 WHAS. Coming up in the next hour, we'll hear the latest news, of course. Scott Hooper joins us. We'll talk with him about some things going on. Gus Allen will keep us up to speed on sports. And there's a lot of it going on locally here with Racing Louisville and Blue City and the TBT tournament and the Bats are playing. And we got all kinds of things going on. And then we're going to talk in the next hour with Dee Dee Taylor. She's from 502 Hemp. You may remember back at the end of last year, there was a new law that had been passed, which is essentially going to shut down a lot of these places that will offer THC-related products. It will do so later this year, and the fight is on to try to preserve that. There's quite an industry that has grown up. There's been a lot of debate about whether or not this has been a good thing. Senator McConnell was one guy who got this passed. Many are excited about it. Many are not happy. Dee Dee Taylor is, of course, not happy about it, as it would affect her business so drastically. We're going to talk with her about this a little later on in the next hour here. And I'm curious to see what you think. Everybody's sort of choosing up sides here. Is this a good thing? Is it not a good thing? She says there's so many folks who are dependent on this. There are other folks who say it's really not necessary. So we'll talk about it all coming up in the next hour. The news is straight ahead. It's Kentuckiana's Saturday morning news. 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
22: From ABC News, I'm Brian Clark. President Trump will attend Sunday's World Cup final in New Jersey between Spain and Argentina.
23: So good luck to Spain and Argentina on Sunday, and may the best team win.
22: He was speaking last night at a FIFA event in New York City, but the region's air quality is threatening to overshadow the final. The president's threatening to impose tariffs on Canada. The wildfire smoke has caused haze that's impacting millions, says ABC's Michelle Franzen.
24: More than 100 million Americans are under air quality alerts as smoke from more than 900 wildfires burning across Canada blankets some U.S. cities.
25: It's just gotten so bad.
24: In Washington, the monuments are barely visible, some masking up on the National Mall.
26: It's affecting everybody's physical activity, no doubt.
24: In New York, the Statue of Liberty almost disappearing.
22: Sources tell ABC News that FIFA is closely monitoring the air quality forecast ahead of tomorrow's kickoff. In Texas, Governor Greg Abbott's declared a major disaster in the Hill Country after flash flooding that's blamed for two deaths and forced more than 570 rescues. It's also led to a big cleanup in Uvalde for residents like Sandra Gomez.
27: Got hit pretty bad, but it's not as bad as we thought it would. The mud is all throughout the house.
22: The nationwide cyclosporiasis outbreak sickened thousands of people. The CDC and FDA have linked at least part of it to shredded iceberg lettuce following an investigation into one supplier, says ABC's Elizabeth Schulze.
1: Taylor Farms, one of the nation's largest producers of fresh vegetables, telling ABC News they are voluntarily removing all iceberg lettuce sourced from central Mexico from the U.S. market and that no other Taylor Fresh Foods products are impacted. So far, the CDC has reported cases across 34 states.
22: For the seventh straight night, the U.S. struck more targets in Iran. Central Command said it focused on infrastructure. 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
2: I'm WLKY meteorologist Suzanne Horgan. For today, it is going to be hot and humid out there with heat index values near 100 degrees. We'll also be on the lookout for some widely scattered downpours with some gusty winds and heavy rainfall possible, especially as we head into tonight. Then for tomorrow, just a stray shower storm possible, temperatures in the upper 80s. I'm WLKY meteorologist Suzanne Horgan.
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3: Mostly cloudy skies and 75 degrees. Good morning, I'm Scott Hooper. Flooding could become a concern across the Louisville area this weekend as rounds of slow-moving thunderstorms move through Kentucky. Forecasters say heavy downpours are possible Saturday night and Sunday. While widespread flooding is not expected, areas with poor drainage and low-lying roads could see water quickly collect during the heaviest rain. The threat will be highest wherever storms repeatedly track over the same locations. Hot and humid conditions will continue between the rounds of rain. Federal health officials are confirming the source of a nasty stomach bug that has sickened people in five states, including Kentucky. Joe Lincoln has the latest.
4: The CDC says over 1,600 people have been infected with cyclosporiasis, with illnesses reported in Kentucky, Indiana, Ohio, Michigan, and West Virginia. Those are lab-confirmed cases. Not all illnesses have been reported to the CDC. The intestinal infection that causes severe diarrhea has been linked to shredded iceberg lettuce served at Taco Bell locations in those five states. The FDA's traceback investigation has identified a single supplier of iceberg lettuce from Mexico used by the Taco Bell locations where sick people ate. Shredded iceberg lettuce sold in grocery stores or served in other restaurants is not affected. The CDC says 94 people have been hospitalized with the illness. There have been no reported deaths. I'm Joe Lincoln.
3: The debate over a proposed hyperscale data center in Louisville's Rubbertown neighborhood is continuing to grow. Residents gathered outside Metro Hall this week to voice concerns about the project's potential impact on power use, the environment, and quality of life in the area. Supporters say the facility could bring economic benefits, while opponents are calling for closer scrutiny before the project moves forward. And Governor Andy Beshear continues to push for proof of life from Senator Mitch McConnell. Lee Mowen has details.
5: Governor Andy Beshear previously called on U.S. Senator Mitch McConnell to prove that he's alive. Now the Democratic leader demands the longtime congressman to prove to the Commonwealth he can still do this job.
6: You know, it's been reported that he's had 17 and 20-minute conversations with different individuals. So call into a news station for 5 minutes. Put out a short video. And it's not just me. Thomas Massie is asking for the same thing. You know, we all want him to be okay.
5: That's from Governor Beshear's Team Kentucky update on Thursday. McConnell's photo on Sunday said he's getting better, but he's been advised not to return to work just yet. I'm Lee Mowen.
3: And I'm Scott Hooper, News Radio 840 WHAS.
0: Good morning, Kentucky, and it's Saturday morning news. Joe Elliott at News Radio 840 WHAS, along with Scott Hooper. And I would not be surprised, frankly, I don't want to speculate too much. I would not be surprised if Senator McConnell does not come back to work for a while. If he's in a rehab facility, I mean, I don't know what that means. I mean, obviously, it means that he's not at home. It means that he needs some sort of care or assistance or therapy of some kind. I don't know. You know, I sort of struggle with this, Scott, because he is a public official. At the same time, I think the man does deserve his privacy. And as somebody pointed out earlier this week, particularly guys of that generation, Senator McConnell is 84, guard their privacy, particularly when it comes to health issues and things. Look, I would be guarding my privacy, too. And so I certainly want to have some understanding about that. At the same time, you kind of have to balance it. People are wanting to know he is their public, their public representative in Washington and things. So it's a tough thing. I'm not sure we're going to get an answer to this anytime soon.
3: No, it is doubtful. We do get the answer. At least in the short term. But what Bashir said makes sense to me. Why doesn't he just call?
0: Right.
3: Call in and put an end to all the speculation.
0: Yeah, it would take 10 minutes, and yeah, that would clearly be the way to go, I would think. But
3: yeah,
0: I don't know. We'll see. I don't want to speculate too much, but my sense is he's not doing that because he can't do that, or
3: yeah,
0: it would raise more questions, and I think that's a difficult position for the senator to be in. But hopefully, we'll get some resolution to this. Scott, I have to tell you, I am. I got really concerned with all the. My heart goes out to the people who have been affected by this stomach bug that has cropped up here in the last few weeks. Unfortunately, we've had no deaths, but I know there are a lot of people who, man, they feel like they are really going through the ringer. Because these kinds of stomach bugs, any kind of food poisoning type of thing can just, man, it can hit you hard and it can affect you significantly. And I think about there are attorneys who are salivating right now over, there are going to be lawsuits, there's going to be all kinds of things that are going to happen as a result of this. And for, you know, I eat a lot of processed foods, more processed foods than I should, but I also... I'll get the bagged salads and I'll get the fresh fruits and all those kinds of things. And you just never really know, right? You can wash your vegetables and your fruits and that kind of stuff, but you just never really know if you are, you know, dealing with some sort of parasite that's going to make it through the rinsing or whatever.
3: No, and you know, if it is something related specifically to Taco Bell, then that's concerning because it seems to me, and I'm no expert on this, but it seems to me that it's so widespread across the country. So many people have been impacted. I just don't know. Know that it's, you know, that's where they're going with it, is towards an iceberg lettuce situation with Taylor Farms and the provider for Taco Bell. Are there other restaurants that use this? Mm-hmm. And you know, it really kind of does open up a broad window into really what's going on, and the fact that we don't have answers right now. The one thing though that it's very good about this, and I say very good, at least this is treatable.
0: Right.
3: If you are diagnosed with this, around antibiotics will knock the bug out. You still have the discomfort, but at least, you know, that much, and there have been no deaths from it. So that's excellent news. And hopefully it doesn't impact someone who is challenged in other ways with their health that could become potentially worse.
0: Yeah, that's the real danger, I think.
3: Yeah, I agree. And it's just, if you've ever had a stomach bug, and I can tell you I have, it is not pleasant, and the last thing you really want to do is get up and do a whole bunch of stuff when you just feel terrible. So hopefully this moves. We get behind this quickly. I really honestly hope we do.
0: I don't know. I mean, I haven't had that particular bug as far as I know, but I have had similar things, and I just, and this is probably your experience, you just feel so wrung out, right? I mean, it's just,
3: oh, yeah,
0: everything. I mean, lifting your head off the pillow at times is yeah, a challenge. And then, not to be indelicate here, but you're spending way more time in the bathroom and things than any human should have to, and it's just it's not a pleasant experience. There's no doubt about it.
3: No, but so. it does pay to stock up on some good reading material yes. for the restroom.
0: I think that's really true. It concerns me a little bit because I often will buy those bag salads, you know, those salads in a bag from that company. Now they say the grocery store stuff has not been affected, and I mean, I have been eating those things and I've not had any problems, but it does really make you question just how safe our food supply is. We've done really well. I'm kind of surprised in some ways that we don't have more issues like this, because you think about all the insecticides that have to be used, and all the parasites and all the various things that could go wrong, and we seem to do amazingly well when you think about the millions and millions of products that are used every day. We have relatively few relatively few incidences. Now, I know if you're one of the people who's suffering from this, you know, all the statistics don't matter, but we seem to do pretty well with food safety.
3: Yeah, as a rule, I think this country, we've been very blessed as a country to have pretty solid back end on food preparation. I'll get it out. But the question is, when something like this breaks through, and it becomes a problem like we've seen with this, how do you get a handle on it? And how do you keep that from ever happening again? If it's a matter, I see recalls all the time, right. You know, from different food chains or food companies. And if that is one that slipped through, were they even aware that this could have been a potential problem? Excuse me.
0: It's okay. And it's also interesting that, I mean, when you do have recalls, whether it's food or something else, I would say the vast majority of people don't hear it. They're not aware of it because they're living their lives and they're not attuned to it. And then, for instance, I have a good friend who ignores recalls. Oh, the chances of that being affecting me are next to none. Now, if something is recalled, particularly if it's a food item that's recalled, I'm not going to eat it. And I understand that the chances are that it's going to be fine and all of that. I don't want to take a chance on something like that. Maybe I sound like an old lady, but I no thanks. If there's a food recall and I've got it in my kitchen, no, I'm not eating it. But a lot of people will never hear it, and it's very likely that, you know, we wouldn't hear about the recall. That's not gonna make much news. And then there's all these lot numbers and all this kind of stuff, and people say, well, who knows? So I don't know, but it is, to me, it's encouraging to some extent that we don't have more of it. When you think about the millions of items that, you know, we're purchasing every day that have relatively fresh ingredients.
3: Yeah, it's very true.
0: Yeah, so I don't know. We will see. I'm sure there will be. You think about the public relations hit that Taco Bell will take on this.
3: Yeah, I was wondering about that.
0: Yeah, see, I don't know. I mean, is there something they could have done? I have no idea. I guess they would have some litigation issues possibly with Taylor Farms. I don't know. I mean, if you're the CEO or the PR people for Taco Bell, you're in crisis mode, I would think, at this point. I would bet that Taco Bell is a safe place to eat today, but I wonder how that's going to affect their sales over the next. It's just so hard to make that impression go away. You know, people are, maybe I'll just stay away from it.
3: Yes, that's very true. I mean, there have been all kinds of cases going back to other food chains and E. coli and other contaminants that have managed to skate past and made a whole bunch of people sick. So it's not an isolated thing. It's not an isolated thing. It is something that we have seen before. And fortunately, we can react pretty quickly to it as a society, and hopefully things get better quickly.
0: Scott, thank you so much. We're at 17 past 7 at News Radio 840 WHAS. It is Kentucky on his Saturday morning news. Joe Elliott here. We're going to talk to Dee Dee Taylor in just a little bit. She's with 502 Hemp, and her business is going to be affected greatly. She says, more importantly, there's a lot of folks who are counting on some of the THC products, which, if things stand as they are now, will not be available by the end of 2026. There's a call to action here. You can listen to what she has to say and agree or disagree. Do we need this call to action? Is this where we want to go? We're going to talk to her and find out exactly what the latest is on that situation. That's coming up in just a little bit, as is sports with Gus Allen is in for Scott Fitzgerald this morning. We'll get to that as well in just a couple of minutes at News Radio 840 WHAS.
2: I'm WLKY meteorologist Suzanne Horgan. For today, it is going to be hot and humid out there with heat index values near 100 degrees. We'll also be on the lookout for some widely scattered downpours with some gusty winds and heavy rainfall possible, especially as we head into tonight. Then for tomorrow, just a stray shower storm possible, temperatures in the upper 80s. I'm WLKY meteorologist Suzanne Horgan.
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0: Good morning, Kentucky. And as Saturday morning news continues, the News Radio 840 WHAS. My name is Joe Elliott. So we'll talk with D.D. Taylor from 502 Hemp in just a little bit here. Sports time. Gus Allen will bring us up to speed here in just a second. But if you're a Reds fan, some interesting observations here. Reds win last night 7-2 to start what is loosely called the second half of the season after the All-Star break. But the big news out of Cincinnati, their ace pitcher Chase Burns just signed or is about to sign a $105 million contract, which will keep him with the club through 2033. $15 million a year is a lot of money for a pitcher, and one that, you know, there's a possibility of injuries and things. Obviously, with a pitcher, you never quite know. That's the possibility with anybody who is playing sports. But it's certainly more of an issue with pitching. But the club is really committed to Chase Burns, and he has done remarkably well this year in what is really his rookie season. And they believe in him enough, they want to try to lock him up to a long-term contract so that he won't leave in free agency and that type of thing. He was committed to the club for 6 years. They basically bought out three more years of service with Chase Burns, and we'll kind of see how that goes. But he is going to be a part of the club through 2033. They take a real chance there. Reds have had just a terrible season this year. It is unlikely they will make the playoffs this year, as they're so far behind now. And we will see what happens, but they would have to have an amazing winning streak. They would have to really come off the mat to be in playoff contention. There are 66 games left. It's not impossible, but it certainly does seem to be a very tall task. So we'll see what happens there. But that's the big news out of Cincinnati. Chase Burns signs a $105 million contract, which will keep him with the ball club through the next seven seasons, starting next year and going through 2033. So there are other sports news. There is other sports news to talk about this morning. Here with the latest on that is Gus Allen.
1: It's as close as you can get to the real thing. Think of it as Christmas in July basketball style for fans of the Kentucky and Louisville rivalry. The TBT basketball tournament starts this weekend with the Ville Louisville alumni heading to Lexington to play La Familia, the Kentucky alumni team, at historic Memorial Coliseum. Louisville will have the likes of Montrezl Harrell, Russ Smith, and Malik Williams on their squad, while Kentucky will counter with Andrew Harrison, Willie Cauley-Stein, and DeAndre Liggins, amongst several others, on both squads. The teams will face off today starting at 12 noon. They will then travel down I-64 to Freedom Hall for a Monday night matchup and, if necessary, a Wednesday night tiebreaker again at Freedom Hall. You can watch today's game on Fox WDRB with the Monday night game on FS1. Number of other teams playing in that tournament as well. Speaking of basketball, big night for Caitlin Clark as she scored 45 points and had 10 assists in a win for the Indiana Fever. Per ESPN research, that mark sets a record as the first WNBA player to score 40-plus points and have 10 assists in a game, and the first player to score 45-plus points in fewer than 30 minutes. She's also the fastest at 200 career three-pointers. It took her just 74 games to get that done. The Fever calmed the Seattle Storm 110-107 in the Circle City. It will be Argentina and Spain for the World Cup final on Sunday. Lionel Messi and Argentina square off against Lamine Yamal's Spain squad at MetLife Stadium in New Jersey. Messi and his resilient side came back against England with two late goals to advance out of the semifinal round. Argentina is trying to defend its World Cup title from 4 years ago. Spain won the tourney in South Africa back in 2010. In Miami, the French and English will battle in the third place match later today. The White House says President Trump will attend the World Cup final between defending champion Argentina and Spain on Sunday. White House Press Secretary Karoline Leavitt said she knows the president looks forward to attending. Also, some more soccer news. This will be good news for fans. FIFA has told President Trump that the U.S. will host the Women's World Cup in 2031. That's according to Executive Director of the White House's World Cup Task Force, Andrew Giuliani. In an interview on Thursday, Giuliani said FIFA has already informed the president that the United States is in line to stage the tournament. Giuliani hopes the 2031 tournament can build on the momentum from this year's Men's World Cup. And if you need a diversion from soccer, NASCAR runs on the short track at historic North Wilkesboro Speedway tomorrow night as the Wendell World 450 takes place. They'll start things at 7 p.m. Gus Allen, Sports, News Radio 840 WHAS.
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21: Federal health officials are confirming the source of a nasty stomach bug that has sickened people across five states, including Kentucky. Joe Lincoln has the latest.
22: The CDC says over 1,600 people have been infected with cyclosporiasis, with illnesses reported in Kentucky, Indiana, Ohio, Michigan, and West Virginia. Those are lab-confirmed cases. Not all illnesses have been reported to the CDC. The intestinal infection that causes severe diarrhea has been linked to shredded iceberg lettuce served at Taco Bell locations in those five states. The FDA's traceback investigation has identified a single supplier of iceberg lettuce from Mexico used by the Taco Bell locations where sick people ate. Shredded iceberg lettuce sold in grocery stores or served in other restaurants is not affected. The CDC says 94 people have been hospitalized with the illness. There have been no reported deaths. I'm Joe Lincoln.
21: And I'm Scott Hooper.
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0: Good morning. It's Kentucky, and it's Saturday morning news. News Radio 840 WHAS. Dee Dee Taylor joins us from 502 Hemp. she's concerned about a law that is due to change here at the end of the year, which could certainly affect her business and affect millions of people across the country, thousands and thousands of Kentuckians. She's here to talk about that. Dee Dee, I appreciate you joining us this morning. So you and I had a chance to talk at the end of, or near the end of 2025, and this law had just been put into effect. You have like a year's grace period. But I want to go back to kind of 101 here. For folks who don't know what 502 hemp is, for folks who don't know what you do, let's start there. Tell me about your business and how it would be affected, because there's a lot of folks who really don't understand what this issue is all about.
7: No, unfortunately, they don't. Thanks for having me on. I appreciate it. So I own 502 Hemp and 812 Hemp as well in Indiana. And we focus on quality products, education, and all of our products are hemp derived. So back in 2018, when the second Federal Farm Bill passed and made all hemp products legal that are above that 0.3% Delta 9 THC, there was an influx, an industry boom, and people started using these products for various reasons. We have people, you know, veterans for PTSD, anxiety, cancer treatment, sleep, anxiety. The list goes on and on what hemp products can help people with because of the fact that we all have an endocannabinoid system. Well, fast forward, you know, the industry started growing. They started isolating cannabinoids. They started literally, you know, developing new products that target specific ailments. And next thing you know, it seemed to be working too well. And the big, beautiful bill happened, and our very own Senator Mitch McConnell put a stop to it. And it was pretty much at his hand that that the whole ban passed. And he blamed it on a loophole. He blamed it on, you know, protecting the children, which I don't sell to kids, so I'm not exactly sure what we're trying to protect the children from, other than mom relaxing and being able to sleep at night. So it's been an uphill battle. We've got, you know, a lot of the other senators and representatives here in Kentucky that are fighting to keep these products legal. Because, you know, everybody says, well, it won't ban CBD, but technically it still does. And most people don't understand that when the hemp is processed, it'll have a higher THC content. But based on how this bill was written, there won't be any of that allowed. Like,
0: well, that was kind of the point.
7: It'll be impossible. Yeah.
0: Yeah.
7: It'll be impossible.
0: I mean, that was kind of the point to ban this. What about the folks who say, we have medical marijuana now in Kentucky, and you can get a card, and you can go to get a physician to get you to sign off on it, so we really don't need 502 hemp or many of the other businesses that have sprung up over the last several years?
7: Well, that's the thing. They actually do, because marijuana and, you know, technically, it is the same plant. That's what most people don't even understand. But marijuana is bred to be high THC, and they kind of breed out all the other cannabinoids that our body uses and our body needs. And most marijuana plants do not contain little to no CBD. And that CBD is such a good cannabinoid for us. Yeah. Natural, very natural. And it's so healthy for our bodies that you can't find that in a dispensary. In Kentucky, they don't even allow hemp products to be sold in dispensaries.
0: See, I think this is such an important point, because I think there's lots of people who essentially say that, well, what's the big deal? We've got medical marijuana, but we're really kind of talking apples and oranges here, right?
7: Yeah, we really are. And even, you know, our dispensary program here in Kentucky is still very much in its infancy stages. So a lot of products are horribly, horribly overpriced. Many of the Kentucky patients can't even afford to get those. And that's kind of where hemp steps in. We're that bridge, really. We're much more affordable because, well, we've been doing this for a while. We already have the infrastructure in place. Had Kentucky been smart about it, they would have given the medical program really and allowed the hemp people to come in and take care of it and run it and grow and process. That's kind of where they made the mistake on that, as far as I feel. They brought in a lot of outsiders from Kentucky to build the medical marijuana program, and it's just taken more time than they thought.
0: No doubt about that.
7: Yeah. So, the patients aren't getting what they, the THC that they want, but they're still missing out on a lot of the other cannabinoids that really do help our bodies.
0: So I think there is the assumption that a lot of people make that this is primarily their kids who are hanging around. Your shop is basically helping people get high, that it's basically people are enjoying it, and that it's really more for recreational use than anything else. Tell me about that. Tell me who's your average consumer? Who's coming to your business? Who's buying?

0: sleep, and I want some relief from that, or pain relief, or whatever it is. How do I really know what I'm getting? There is,
1: Well,
0: I think you would agree, there's a lot of bad actors out there. There's a lot of sham products out there that you can get through the mail. There's all kinds of stuff. How do I know that I'm getting something that's been tested, that's going to work for me?
1: no matter what shop you go into, they should have a copy of their certificate of analysis. And that is a third-party laboratory test that will tell you what cannabinoids are in that product. And if the place you are going to doesn't have it, then you probably shouldn't be in there. If they're not registered with the state, you probably shouldn't be buying it from there. There's usually a lot of the products out there. If they are good products, they should have a QR code that you can scan that will take you right to that test report. And if you don't know how to read that test, because most people don't, that's what we're here for. We can show you and help guide you into what will help you. And that's why I do what I do.
0: Dee, do me a favor. Hold on for me just a couple of minutes here. We
1: Sure.
0: need to catch up with a quick break. When we come back, I want to ask Dee where the fight is at this point. The clock is
1: Okay.
0: ticking. It's July the 18th, and you have a certain amount of time. I don't. Was it sometime in November when the law
1: Yeah, no,
0: changes?
1: no, yeah, November 12th.
0: Okay, so you have just a few months. Where are we on this fight? We'll come back and talk about that in just a moment at News Radio 840 WHAS.
2: I'm WLKY meteorologist Suzanne Horgan. For today, it is going to be hot and humid out there with heat index values near 100 degrees. We'll also be on the lookout for some widely scattered downpours with some gusty winds and heavy rainfall possible, especially as we head into tonight. Then for tomorrow, just a stray shower storm possible, temperatures in the upper 80s. I'm WLKY meteorologist Suzanne Horgan.
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5: It's Kentucky and it's Saturday morning news. News Radio 840 WHAS. Joe Elliott here. We're talking with Dee Dee Taylor from 502 Hemp and 812 Hemp about this this law that's going to take effect in November. We're less than 4 months away now from the law that could curtail her business and change opportunities for lots of people. And I should probably tell you, just to be upfront here, I have never purchased a product from Dee Dee's store. I don't use these products. I am really tired of people treating me like a four-year-old and trying to make decisions for me, I should say, as we talk about these kinds of things. But I do know lots of people who have benefited from these things, mm-hmm. who use these products for pain relief and for the ability to help them get to sleep and those type of things. And I'd like to see them be able to make decisions for themselves, as opposed to our good friends in Washington deciding that they know what's best for all of us. All right, having said all of that, Dee Dee, I want to go back to kind of where we are on this, because this is July 18th. November 12th is the day that this law will take effect. I know you've tried to mobilize some people. Where are we on this? You've got a lot of other things on the agenda for Congress. How do you feel? Are you optimistic that this thing is going to be overturned, or where are we?
6: I'm trying to be. I am really trying to be optimistic. Tons of phone calls with legislators. We've got a lot of my board members for the Kentucky Hemp Association that are in Washington constantly meeting with legislators. And there has been a bill filed. I think it's one that Andy Barr has been working on. And then there's another one coming out that James Comer has been working on. And I mean, both of them are really good bills. We just need one to cross that finish line. We just need one to get this taken care of. There was also another bill that was filed that did a carve out just for the THC drinks. And that's not going to save the industry. I mean, the farmers still wouldn't be able to grow the hemp. So some of the things that they do try to do to help not only helps a certain amount of people or a certain side of the industry. So we really only have until September 30th, because I believe Congress is out of session after that.
5: Right.
6: So generally the case, we have yes. to, yeah, we have to get something filed or an extension. Give us another 2-year extension so then they can figure out what they need to do. But just banning these products after an entire industry has been building us up for the past 12 years is absolutely insane. They need to follow the regulations that we have in Kentucky and make it nationwide. Not everything but that we have here, but a lot of it. The 21 and up, you know, be a registered facility. Do your job. Do your job.
5: So you really, in effect, have a couple of months, and my concern is that there's so many other things that Congress needs yes. to deal with, and they have done let's be honest about it, they've done a terrible job at prioritizing and deciding what they need to do. And I mean, everybody wants to go on TV, but nobody really wants to get anything done.
6: Well, I've noticed.
5: I mean, to me, that is maybe your biggest challenge here.
6: It is, unfortunately is. I started a website, my team did. It's called helpsavehemp.org, and it gives people that opportunity to leave their testimony, why to keep these products legal. We've shared this with members of Congress so they could take a look at it. It also provides information on how others can call their legislators. So we're trying to do everything we can, and I think I really want to be helpful. And even if they don't pass something federally, give it back to the states. Let the states run it. I mean, you're allowing a federally illegal product, which is marijuana, to be sold by the states, right? Why in the world would you take away a federally legal product, hemp, and then all of a sudden make it illegal again? And even those states have all these programs in place. It absolutely made no sense what he did.
5: So does your business close if the law goes into effect in November?
6: Either that or I become, you know, an underground drug dealer. I mean, that's what it's going to happen. I think a lot of the people will end up having to go back underground and buying things from their dealer. And it's horrible. It's horrible. All that is going to do is create more problems and unsafe products. Right now, we have safe products. Right now, we're able to help people. But it's scary. It's definitely scary. And I am definitely losing sleep over it and losing my hair, and it's turning more gray. So I am definitely concerned. Yeah.
5: Well, I mean, one of the problems you have is you don't know what's going to happen 2 months from now, 3 months from now. And it's, I mean, for anybody who's working on a business, it's got to be really, you can't do any long-term planning because there's no long-term planning to do.
6: I know. And it is, do I buy more products? Do I register more products? It's definitely difficult. And I hate it for my team. You know, we've all worked so hard, and we love our customers and take care of them the best we can. And I don't want all those people to be out of a job. You know, I mean, I've got like 20 employees between my three businesses, and the thought of that just makes me, it breaks my heart.
5: Well, I don't know where we're going here, but it appears we're going pretty quickly. If people want to get more information, can you give me a website quickly here where they can either find out more or weigh in one way or the other, kind of where we are on this?
6: Yes. So helpsavehemp.org. And it is not affiliated necessarily with my businesses, but they can get all the information they need. And then if they have questions on hemp products, 502hemp.com.
5: Gotcha. Dee Dee Taylor, I appreciate you spending a few minutes with us this morning and bringing us up to speed on this. And, you know, again, I don't use any of these products, so I don't have a dog in the fight here, but I'd like to see people be able to make their own decisions about their lives and what they think is best.
6: Same.
5: And, you know, that's really, I don't have to use it. I just think we need to allow people to be adults and make decisions for themselves, but, you know.
6: Exactly.
5: One man's opinion here. All right, Dee Dee, thanks very much. And good luck with the, and we may check back in with you in a couple of months here and just sort of see where we are if you're up for that.
6: Absolutely. All right. Thank you so much. I appreciate
5: thanks
6: it.
5: Thanks very much. Dee Dee Taylor joining us from 502 Hemp. We're back after this on News Radio 840 WHAS.
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5: 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Scott's taking a couple of days off here. He's back, by the way, on Wednesday with his program that starts at 5, so I'll be with you between 5 and 6 Monday and Tuesday morning here at News Radio 840 WHAS, and we'll talk about some various things that get your day started, try to figure out what's going on. Big soccer match tomorrow that the whole world is paying attention to between Argentina and Spain. Lots of folks are very excited about that. Not a soccer guy, but I certainly understand that it is going to be the world's focus tomorrow, and that should be an interesting run for a lot of people. So we'll talk about that on Monday morning. All the other news of the day, of course, every day, Kentuckiana's morning news. Start with the early morning news at 5, then Tony Vannetti joins you at 6. Tony and Dwight coming up at 8 every day. And then Leland Conway is back. His talk show from 10 until noon every day right here on News Radio 840 WHAS. Thanks so much for joining us. We'll see you back here next Saturday morning for Kentuckiana's Saturday Morning News. And I'll see you Monday morning in for Scott Fitzgerald at News Radio 840 WHAS.
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10: From ABC News, I'm Brian Clark. More than 100 million people in the U.S. under air quality alerts again. Smoke from wildfires in Canada continuing to impact a large eastern portion of the country, says ABC's Michelle Franzen.
11: In Canada, many of the largest fires are burning in Ontario. 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
12: We're throwing every single resource we have.
11: Ford addressing criticism from some U.S. Republican lawmakers who have accused Canada of failing to do enough to prevent wildfire smoke from drifting into the U.S. They have gone as far as suggesting sanctions on Canada for mismanagement.
10: And President Trump has threatened sanctions against Canada. He continues his military action against Iran. U.S. Central Command says targets struck in the seventh straight night of attacks included maritime facilities. The Pentagon's denying Iranian claims that the U.S. is targeting civilian infrastructure, says ABC Stephen Portnoy at the White House.
13: For two straight days now, Tehran has fired on power and water desalination plants in Kuwait, calling those attacks a response to similar U.S. strikes. And a top Iranian general warned yesterday his country might soon move from a phase of retaliation to what he called the offensive phase.
10: People in the Texas Hill Country telling their stories of surviving and escaping devastating flooding.
14: Water was coming through all these ways, and water was coming.
10: Miguel Vasquez said he feared death as he was almost swept away in his home. Ultimately, more than 500 people had to be rescued, according to Governor Greg Abbott, who declared a major disaster. Two people have been killed. Shredded iceberg lettuce supplied to Taco Bell locations in five states is being linked to the cyclosporiasis outbreak that has sickened thousands of people. And Taylor Farms, a nationwide supplier, says it is pulling iceberg lettuce packaging from stores. 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
21: 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Coming up over this next hour today, if you are a high income earner, you might have been told that you cannot contribute to a Roth IRA. However, there could be an option for you. There is a strategy that we're going to ask John to explain. Also, Warren Buffett weighs in with his insight on how to fix the national deficit, and we think you're going to love it. So we will share that coming up later in the program today. But first, John, diving right into the conversation about our market investments. If you watch enough financial TV, you'll start to notice a pattern. There always seems to be a forecast and then a strategy built around that forecast. And Fox Business was asking wealth manager Eddie Gabor what he's expecting from the market over the next few months. And this is how he responded.
22: You should expect a summer correction, but I would be buying those hand over fist because the biggest thing I've seen here is people have missed this rally. It's been really hated. They continue to ask how much higher can it go? And this is a real earnings story. These aren't just companies that are fly by night. And if we get a gift of another summer dip, we will buy hand over fist because I think by the time we get to the end of the year, markets are going to be much higher and we're going to surprise to the upside on growth economically as well as earnings projections.
21: So again, that was wealth manager Eddie Gabor buying hand over fist, John. Sounds simple.
0: Yeah, that's a different viewpoint than Eddie's had in the past. In the past, I've heard him a little bit more doom and gloom. So that's interesting. It's interesting. So, you know, earnings, we have had some estimations and guesstimations, you know, that earnings may be pretty strong, you know, after the second quarter. We'll find out. You know, we'll find out what that really looks like and just how earnings season is going to pan out. But that is interesting because, you know, the biggest thing that he's talking about, buying hand over fist on a dip. The two things about that, right, is kind of like it's market timing, right? It's the one thing that they try to tell all of us is a big no-no.
21: Right.
0: And you have to wonder, because, I mean, I've read a lot of really heady, genius investor stuff, and they talk, no, no, you can time the market. You can at least time how much you're willing to pay for an investment, you know, whether it's an exchange-traded fund or a stock or whatever it is. You can time when you get in. Are you getting in when it's cheap or expensive? And I think that that's where Eddie maybe was making a point. He thinks that the market's going to come up. I don't know. The question is, Heather, how much should we be willing to gamble on that? Basically, it's like a lottery ticket. Someone's like, hey, here's a forecast. I think it's going to be really good. And you're like, well, okay. Well, how much am I going to gamble on that? How much am I going to wager? How many lottery tickets am I going to buy for that in case it pans out? Versus, hey, how much do I need to make sure I'm protected? How do I be certain that if I do want to retire in the next 3 years, or I'm already retired, how can I be certain that I'm not risking too much to where I can no longer retire when I want or retire the way I want? And that is the bigger piece. Because I think every single day, depending on the top of the hour or the bottom of the hour that you watch CNBC or Fox Business or whatever it is, someone's got their crystal ball out and they're trying to prognosticate. What was it? Karnak? The amazing Karnak? Is that what Johnny Carson used to call himself?
21: Oh, I don't remember the name. I remember the hat and the crystal ball.
0: And he would have the crystal ball. Mm-hmm. The amazing Karnak would come up with unbelievable observations of astounding normality. Nothing special. But that's the whole idea about, you know, forecasts. So it's, you know, we'll see how it goes.
21: I want to quickly remind you, if you have questions regarding the financial news that you've seen, forecasts or other things, at J. Hagen Capital, they're here to help you get some answers to those questions. You can reach out to us by dialing the number 502-317-0840. You can call or send a text 502-317-0840. You brought up the idea of market timing. We don't want to be doing that, trying to jump in and out of the market. The obvious question is, why is that difficult for so many investors, particularly retirees? We could unpack that a little bit. I think that the bigger question that we need to be thinking about right now is, what do we need to know about our current market circumstance versus where we are, just getting close to retirement or already in retirement? And how do we properly manage those two spaces together?
0: What a great point. So the two things we really need to hit on, number one is the reason that market timing is so difficult is you have to be right twice. You have to be right the first time on when you get out, right? So it's like, oh, there may be a correction, there may be whatever. Because even Eddie said that, you know, he's expecting a summer downturn. So the question is, if you're trying to market time, you got to be right first on when to be out. Now here's the secondary part. And this is what happened to so many people after COVID. So many people did not make the money on the COVID rebound because they didn't get the second part right. The second time you have to be right is when to get back in. Mm-hmm. And that's the problem, right? So let's assume you get it right. Let's assume that, and let's just go back to 2020. Let's assume you get it right before the market just absolutely went off a cliff when they announced COVID in March of 2020. Imagine that you had been out sitting on the sideline, okay? So you did that right. You got all that right. But the question is, how long were you out before you decided to get back in? Because the two major things, number one, you got to get it right twice. You got to get out and you got to get in. The second thing is the best days of the market. The best days of the market are often hidden right at the very beginning of a rebound, right? I think, and I got to look up at the statistic here. 76% of the market's best days. I'm going to say this again. 3 out of 4. 76% of the market's best days land in a bear market or in the very beginning of a recovery phase. Okay. So if all of a sudden you're looking at you got the amazing Karnak's crystal ball and it tells you to get out and you did that and you have no losses, then the next question is, okay, what are you looking for as the signal to get back in? A lot of people say, well, John, when it gets back or when it gets to that point, but what does that look like? You know, and I think it was the Supreme Court said, we'll know it when we see it. You know, we don't know exactly how to put this in non-legalese, but we won't know it until we see it. But when we see it, we'll know. That's when we'll know. And that's the point. When do we get back in? Because most people, and I've talked to them, I've talked to thousands of people since 2020, and most of them said, yeah, hey, I didn't get too much of that punch in the face, but man, I didn't get that rebound. I didn't get that, you know, when all those tech stocks just went through the roof and just kept on going and kept on going and kept on going, I wasn't in then. So that's the first piece. The second one is it's those bad days. Those bad days freak us out. It's when we often sell. So we're out and then we don't get back in to get that rebound in the future. And then now, this is such an interesting period of time, right? It doesn't matter what anyone's political affiliation is. If you look at the current administration, the way that Trump does things, Trump can move the market in a nanosecond. He can do it by saying, hey, I was on a conversation yesterday with President Xi, didn't like what he had to say. So I told him to, you know, he could go do what to whatever he wanted to do. And all of a sudden, the media will pick up on that and the market will be up 9% or down 9%, just depending on the day. Only Trump, he says, the only president in the history of the United States that can make a comment and it can move a market either direction on the drop of a hat or in this situation, the drop of a soundbite, right? Mm-hmm. And so how do we know that we're getting in or out at the right time? That's a big thing because a lot of those rebounds happen because he has said something. We have no idea what he's going to say. Now, I think the one thing that every educated human being alive, including the president's own son, Donald Trump Jr., says, you know, dad's dad, and we don't know what he's going to say. We feel pretty confident that when he says it, you know, it's going to have impact and meaning for things that we want to do, but we really don't know. And I found that to be really interesting because when that's the case, why would we want to be timing things? So if we do this correctly, here's what we want to do. We want to get the timing right once. When we're planning for retirement, we want to get out of the market timing elements. What we need to do is we need to be correct one time when we're creating that portfolio and delineating and finding out how much of it do we have to protect so that we can stay retired and live the way we want. Basically, an income floor. It doesn't matter what products you use to create the income, but we want it to be sustainable. We want it to have a long going concern. We want that income to be kind of methodical, whether it's coming from Social Security or your pension or an income annuity or rental income that you've had for 10 years in a row and you can just rely on it. It just does the right thing. Those are reliable income sources. We have to have that to stay retired. So the only thing we have to figure out is how much of our portfolio, let's just use $1 million example. If we've saved $1 million, how do we protect enough of that so that even if the market does go down and stays down for a while, how can we be certain that we don't have to unretire or go back to work or find a different income source or just live at a lower standard of living? Because we don't want to do that, guys. That means that we messed something up in the planning phase. So what we need to plan for is, number one, how much of it do we need to protect so that we can stay retired? And then we need to figure out, where is the income going to come from? Can we rely on Social Security? Yeah, I feel like we can. At least at this date and age. Now, you know, I'm going to be 50. So for me, I may have a little bit more question marks on the tail end of my retirement journey. And my kids, I don't know what they're going to see. You know, they're 16-year-olds and 11. I don't know what their Social Security is going to look like. But if you're in your, you know, late 50s, early 60s, 70s, I feel pretty confident Social Security is probably going to be fine for you. So we can rely on that. Well, what other income do we have? And most people don't have quality pensions anymore. So when we're looking at that, where's our income going to come from? Because if we can't get it all from Social Security and pensions, which are two often guaranteed or very sound income sources, mm-hmm. where's it going to come from? If we're pulling it from our portfolio, that's why we can't have big portfolio corrections. And people that say, well, John, what about dividends? Well, great. So if you're getting a 4 or 5 or 6% dividend stream, fabulous. But what if that underlying equity goes down 45 or 50%? What are we going to do mentally? How are we going to react emotionally to stay with that anymore? Right? That's the whole thing. And I talk to people, you know, all the time about UPS stock. You know, UPS stock, unfortunately, over the past 5 years has lost nearly 50% of its value. Now, it's maintained its dividend for the most part, mm-hmm. but it's lost 50% of its value, right? So the question is, where is that income going to come from? That is the second part of the plan. How much do we need to protect so we make sure we get it right? Number two, where's the income going to come from? And then lastly, at least of the big three, how can we put more of that and keep more of that in our pocket and not have to give it all to taxation or give a tremendous amount to taxation, mm-hmm. right? Mm-hmm. If we do those three things correctly, we really only have to time, and it's not market timing, we only have to time things once when we decide to implement that plan, right? And it doesn't matter, in my opinion, mostly about products used or stocks used or bonds used, that doesn't really matter. What bucket is it in? Is it in the is it done for the protection goal? Is it done for the income generation goal? Is it used for the growth part to defeat inflation in the back end? That part doesn't matter. So if we get the right plan, and what we're saying is, if we get the right plan together, what Eddie said by trying to forecast won't matter one stinking bit, because we will already know, hey, we're protected. We get our income. If it's a great period, sweet, we'll automatically make extra gravy from that. If it's a terrible time, hopefully it comes back more quickly. But realistically, our income was still fine. We know that we're protected and we're being tax efficient. Guys, that is what we need to be thinking about instead of the next Karnak, amazing Karnak with his crystal ball trying to tell us what we should do next.
21: 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Why is it that even the most successful just can't seem to ease up, unclench, and relax for retirement? Is a question that you battle regularly, John Hicks. I want to bring up this article that I read on MarketWatch.com because it is baffling, but I feel like you're going to hear it and you're going to be like, yeah, tracks. So this guy, he's 71 years old. He wrote into an advice column on MarketWatch.com. He is retired. He has $2.7 million in an IRA, $470,000 in stocks, okay, a pension that pays him $4,000 a month. His Social Security also pays him $4,000 a month. His house is paid off and worth $750,000. And he has a part-time job. And he says he cannot relax because he's worried about running out of money.
0: Ah.
21: And one hears this setup and you're thinking to yourself, wow, this guy has got it good. He is living the high life. And he's sitting here going, nope, I am stressed all the time.
0: Absolutely. The amazing thing is a lot of folks have a really tough time trying to figure out how to bridge the gap or the difference between I've been working every day, putting all this money into my 401k, growing all this big pile of money to go from there to all of a sudden a psychological shift of now I need everything that I've been doing to end. I'm not going to be feeding this beast anymore. And instead, I need it to start sending me money. Instead of me feeding it, I need it to feed me. And the craziest thing is that, Heather, it doesn't matter if someone has saved hundreds of thousands or millions or even, not a joke, tens of millions of dollars.
21: Yeah.
0: It just changes everything. It's not a financial issue, although it feels like one, because it's always about money, money, money in our head. Mm-hmm. But believe it or not, it's a psychological issue. A psychological issue because all of the things that we've been doing for the past 20, 30, 40, 50, some of us 60 years of work, and putting money away and waiting for a rainy day to use it or waiting for a retire. And all of a sudden, we're disrupting that 40, 50, 60 years all because things are about to shift. So here's a crazy thing. Do you know, and very few people would know this, do you have any idea who Hetty Green was?
21: No.
0: Oh, it makes sense. She passed away in 1916.
21: Oh, but wait, now I think I do know who Hetty is. Please continue.
0: There we go.
21: Okay.
0: Hetty Green passed away in 1916. She was considered and called the Witch of Wall Street. She was one of the most wealthy, if not the wealthiest female in the world when she passed away in 1916. She was worth supposedly a little over $100 million back then,
21: yeah,
0: which today would be over like $3 or $4 billion. Here's the crazy thing. She was called the Wicked Witch or the Witch of Wall Street because she was notoriously so frugal, so crazy, so bent on saving pennies that it destroyed her life. Mm. So most people don't know the story, but I can't remember what year it was. She had a son. I think it was her only son. I think his name was Ned, if I'm remembering the story right. Well, Ned had an issue with his leg. So even though Hetty Green was an unbelievably wealthy person. She went to the free clinic with her son. Free clinic with her son to have his leg looked out. Here's the craziest thing. They told her, hold on, when they found out who she was, Hetty, whoa, you got all this money. This is a free clinic. You're going to need to pay. She ran out, didn't pay the bill, and started doing the medical procedures on her own. Here's what happened. Her son ended up getting an infection and ended up having to get the leg amputated. Now, the reason I'm saying all this is because even though this is a crazy, outlandish story, it happens every day because it is not financial. It is psychological, the things that happen to us as human beings. So this is a lady who wanted to be so frugal. She was so worried about all the money things that she basically caused, in all honesty, she caused her son to lose his leg because of being so mentally unready for this concept, right? So this is what happens to all of us when it gets to retirement. All the things that we've been doing, the working, putting money away, it changes. And now we need to pull from it. And for the first time in our lives, we start to freak out. We start thinking, did I save enough? Because every month, the cost of beef keeps going up. The cost of gas may keep going up. The cost of oil, all these things keep going up. Airline tickets, vacations. And that's not even including just cell phone bills. More taxes on things like communications and Federal Trade Commission stuff. It keeps adding up. And guys, it is a mental exhaustion, right? So when people say, oh my gosh, I just don't know what I'm going to do next. I'm freaking out. I see it all the time, every day. And so one of the biggest and most fundamental things that any skilled and holistic advisor can do is show people the actual math and to go ahead and try to put to bed some of those biggest fears. Because sometimes you have to see what would happen. What would be the worst case scenario at this point? And when some people see, like the gentleman we're just talking about, $2.7 million in this, pensions, Social Security, all those things, in his mind, his whole point is, but how do I know? How do I know it's enough? What happens if the administration changes things? What happens if Congress changes things? What happens if there's a flip-flop in a midterm? What happens long after that? What happens if another party comes in office? What happens if we have a geopolitical nightmare? What if we don't, you know, do this, do that? And we just all of a sudden get flummoxed and it causes us to make poor decisions. But the craziest thing is there are three things that every single one of us can do to not only feel better about things going on, to actually live life in the next paradigm, which is the paradigm of being able to retire. Number one, you have to do the math. You have to see the math on paper. Number one, how much of your money is protected? How much income can it create? And what is the likelihood that even if there's a down movement in the market or inflation keeps going crazy or interest rates, the whole point is you want to stress test it just to be certain that you have 9.9 out of a 10 scale of being able to hit your goals. So mathematically, number one. Number two, you want to know where the income's coming from, right? Mm-hmm. So whether you're deciding to work on some crafts and sell them on Etsy, or you're wanting to go flea market and find, you know, the diamonds in the rough and find a $200 credenza that you finish up and you can sell for thousands of dollars, whatever you want to do, part-time work, pension income, dividend income from your portfolio, all those things, you want to know where's that income coming from. And lastly, you want to make sure, how do you keep it away from the government? How can you know if you're going to generate $50 or $60 or $80 or $100,000 of income? How can you know that you get to spend it and it's not going to go for more tax bills or just more bills, right? So that is what a skilled holistic advisor should be doing. It should be based on a process, not on a product. I have rarely, if ever, seen products fix people's issues when it comes to psychology, but I see math fix it every single day. If we've done the hard work of saving the money, and then we've done the second hard work, which is using the plan and the procedures on how it gives us that money, guys, we can basically relax every day knowing our floor of what our income should be in retirement, and then knowing if we wanted to blow it out, you know, and lift really high off the hog for the first 3, 5, 7 years of retirement, we can know what that looks like too. And if we do that correctly, it's really hard to overspend, but it's all about psychology. This is one of those things that even if someone's been awesome at saving money, they've got millions of dollars sitting in a bank account or in their 401k or in their IRA accounts. This is where it is really good to find out, how do you take that big old pile of cash and how do you turn it into a true plan and a process to not only give you money for you to live off in retirement, but allow you to do all of the things that you want to do. And what I tell my family too is, listen, guys, we can't do everything, but there's a chance that we can do most things we want to do if we plan well for it. That is a life worth living, because we get out of the fear, out of the psychological parts of things, and into the real life of the math, which is easy to compute. We can all do that, but we have to start at the phase one first, which is finding out what we really want to do and getting to that point.
21: Of course, John and his team are here to help you with that math. Reach out. Our number is 502-317-0840. Call us right now to set a time on the calendar for an initial no fee, no obligation phone conversation with one of our advisors. 502-317-0840. You can also go to retirementsolutionradio.com. Thinking about the psychology of it all, the story you told about the woman, the Witch of Wall Street, somebody listening to that story is going to scoff. I would never do that to my child or my grandchild. I will take care of my family. And to that, we say, of course, you would never do that to your child. But think about this, dear listener. Turn the mirror on yourself. What are you doing as far as your own health deprecation? Because I know that's another conversation you've had to have with people, John.
0: Absolutely. Sometimes it's as simple as, you know, go getting insoles for your shoes. And I know they're expensive, guys. I mean, really great places, they're $300, $400, $500 for really good orthotics. And people won't spend that, amazingly enough, when we talk to them and they realize, oh my gosh, I do have enough money to do that. And they get those new insoles for their shoes. Their back pain goes away. They feel like moving around more. They feel like hanging out with their grandkids. They feel actually like going to that ball game to watch their grandkids play, simply because of a $400, $500, or $600 investment that they've been unwilling to make in themselves, because they didn't feel like they had permission to spend it. That's what really great advisors can do. They can help weed through, hey, what are great expenditures or even investments even into your health, mm-hmm. or your opportunities or your bucket lists, mm-hmm. as opposed to just looking at everything as an expense. But I see it every day. People just being, you know, unhappy or ill-content in retirement because they don't realize they should have permission to spend on those things. Those are the biggest pieces of the puzzle, where even great savers and people that are even good with investments, they really need to get a second opinion, a second set of eyes on things, so they can see, oh my gosh, I see what you're saying, John. I've got four pairs of shoes. And even if I spent $600 on each four of those pairs of shoes for new insoles, that's less than $2,500, and I would actually live my life without pain, and I'd actually be more mobile. Yes. Or maybe going downscaling or changing homes from a two-story where you got to go up and downstairs every day to just a ranch, or maybe a patio home, or maybe find those things that improve life. But guys, those are not expenses. Those are investments in yourself. And what you want to find is an advisor who just doesn't talk about investments. It's what can those investments do to actually improve the quality of your life. That's what it boils down to. But that's why it's always a process over a product.
21: And above all else, having the plan in place that's going to give you the confidence that you deserve, the permission to spend your money in retirement. That's what John and his team want to help you figure out. So give us a call. The number to dial right now, 502-317-0840, 502-317-0840, to set a time on the calendar for a no fee, no obligation initial phone conversation with one of our advisors. 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And they're here to answer the questions you likely have. 502-317-0840. You can also go to the website. 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We're going to give you a minute to dial that number. Then Warren Buffett gave insight on how he believes he could fix the national deficit in 5 minutes flat. So we'll share that idea when we come back with more of the Retirement Solution on News Radio 840 WHAS right after this.
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2: News. I'm Dave Packer. Storms are expected to clear some of the air in the Great Lakes and East Coast after 3 days of smoke from mostly Canadian wildfires, but dangerous air quality could continue in parts of the Midwest. CENTCOM announcing U.S. forces completed a seventh consecutive night of strikes against Iran. Also taking a hit, your wallet.
4: The national average for regular gas is back around $4 a gallon. Diesel did just surpass $5, and that means higher transport costs for trucks, trains, and tractors. We are seeing oil prices climb. time as hostilities escalate in the Middle East and shipping stalls once again in the Strait of Hormuz. Another factor is that Russia's oil refineries have been damaged by drone strikes from Ukraine.
2: ABC's Elizabeth Schulze. The FDA has now publicly identified Taylor Farms as the supplier of the shredded iceberg lettuce supplied to Taco Bell and linked to the cyclosporiasis outbreak. Andy Burnham on track to becoming Britain's seventh prime minister in a decade. This is ABC News.
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21: And we hope you're enjoying your weekend. 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We have never shied away from the political nature of things in this country, not one side or the other. It is what it is.
0: That's the whole thing. It doesn't matter, you know, what anyone's belief system is. The greatest thing about this country is that we're all entitled to have those beliefs. The question is, which of those convictions should we act on? Which of those things can we control? And then which of the ones can we not control? The things we can't control, we probably shouldn't mess with.
21: That's right.
0: The things we can control or put our own personal economy in that, those are probably the better things to focus on, realistically.
21: One of the names that we have often brought into this conversation, John, is Warren Buffett. We usually don't bring him up in regards to politics, but this one we can't let fly by. And actually, this dates back. This goes back to 2011.
0: Uh-huh.
21: Warren Buffett was on CNBC and he threw out this idea, half joking, half not. And I'm here for the not joking part. Warren Buffett's idea about fixing the deficit. And he says he's got the solution and it's not that complicated. This is Warren Buffett.
5: I can end the deficit in 5 minutes. You just pass a law that says that anytime there's a deficit of more than 3% of GDP, all sitting members of Congress are ineligible for re-election. Now you've got the incentives in the right place, right? So it's capable of being done. And if you guys can't get it done, we'll get some other guys to get it done.
21: Fired. Everybody's fired. Everybody out of the house.
0: Isn't that crazy?
21: Yeah.
0: But do you know what, Heather?
21: Yeah.
0: I bet you that is 100% accurate.
21: Oh, sure.
0: Let's think about it. Let's think about that. So, you know, that was back in 2011. Uh-huh. And all he said was, hey, if GDP, you know, hits a certain level, if it drops too far, then every single congressperson is no longer allowed to be reelected. Now, here's the thing. Even though the audience laughed, Buffett's point was not about accounting. It was about incentives. Because in America and all over the world, it doesn't make any difference. We're watching the World Cup in our house. And the craziest thing about it is you watch the entire world interact similarly, right? They really go for their team and they're kind of against the other team. There's been a lot of awesome sportsmanship, which I do love. Yep. The fact that the United States is being able to take this awesome opportunity to show the world, hey, we're not maybe as bad as the papers in your country say or whatever. And people are leaving and they're coming back to their countries and saying, these Americans are great. The crime isn't nearly as bad, you know, as people are talking about. The food is a lot better than people talked about.
21: Ranch,
0: and they're really nice.
21: Dressing.
0: The Americans genuinely act like they want us here. Yeah. And frankly, we do.
21: Yeah.
0: We really do. I love the excitement of watching those games and realizing, wow, this was Dallas or this was Houston or this was Seattle or this was Boston or wherever it is. And seeing all of those different faces, all of those different teams representative. And the whole point is every single one of us, and coming back to Buffett, every single one of us, we act about incentives. People act when the consequences become personal.
21: Right.
0: So even if it's about soccer, if that's your team, if Messi is your guy, if Ronaldo was your guy, if Neymar was your guy, you act personally because it means something to you. But here's the craziest thing. 15 years after Buffett made that point, the deficit isn't 3% of GDP. It's nearing $1.9 trillion. That's 5.8%, nearly double the line that Buffett drew nearly 15 years ago.
21: Mm-hmm.
0: Nobody listening can vote themselves out of that. But the lesson still stands. We can prepare for what we can't control, by controlling what we can. Think about that. We can control what we can't control by controlling what we can. As odd as that sounds, is the truth. So that's what it means. So when we're thinking about retirement, one of the things that we can control is tax structure. Now, we can't control the tax code. Who knows if the Republicans and the Democrats are ever going to vote together again in their lives? We have no idea. Right now, things are so polarizing, it's almost lunacy. But when you do think about things, the one thing I know for a fact is that there are three taxable buckets or tax style buckets that every one of us can use. And this is what Buffett was talking about. Hey, let's control what we can control. Incentives. So when we're thinking about what we can control, when we're worried about, oh my gosh, what is the next Congress going to do? What happens in the midterm election? What happens if, you know, this tweet goes out this way? What happens if the market does this? Market, all those things we can't control. But you know what we can control? The assets that we own within the three different tax buckets. There are three. And we should all utilize all three. If we don't utilize all three tax buckets, we're taking away flexibility, which makes no sense. We want to be as flexible as we can in retirement. We want the opportunity to take advantage when there's a fire sale on a company we really like, or there's a great interest rate on a, you know, an insured or a guaranteed stock or bond or portfolio asset that we can benefit from, right? We want flexibility. So all of us need to utilize all three tax buckets correctly. The first one is our taxable bucket. That's the money that has our, you know, our savings account in it, things like that. The money that we've set aside, money that we've already paid taxes on. It's sitting in that account. And every year we know it's a taxable account because every year we get a 1099 from either interest or dividend or whatever it is. It's kind of like a little love tap from the government saying, hey, hello there. This is a taxable account. So here's our little love note saying you're going to probably owe us a little bit of money on this. Ordinary income tax rates on those accounts. So we do want to have taxable money, but we want the right style of asset in those taxable accounts. We want the things that do not spin off a whole bunch of ordinary income. Okay. Ordinary income is the most oppressive line in the tax code. So interest income in a taxable account is the most oppressive income in the entire tax code. Think about that for a minute. What do we typically have in our taxable accounts? CDs, money market. Well, guess what we get every year? That little love note from the government basically says, you owe us money from these assets, the most oppressive part of the tax code. So taxable bucket, we can control the assets in there. Tax deferred bucket.
21: Let me jump in real quick.
0: As
21: people are listening to this and they go, okay, help me, John. How do I get this figured out? Want to let you know that you can call or text our office and set a time on the calendar to start this conversation with John and his team. That number to dial, 502-317-0840. 502-317-0840. You can call or text us right now. All right, you were saying bucket number two.
0: Yeah, so bucket number two. So we can put the right assets in that taxable bucket and potentially pay very little or almost no taxes on it, right? Because if we want things to earn income, if we want safe assets to earn income, it'd be better to use those in the tax deferred bucket, which is the middle bucket. We call it the middle bucket. Because we know no matter what, we have already gotten a tax break for that money being in there. Whatever we pull out of that bucket is going to be taxed at what level? Ordinary income tax rates. Ooh, so we already know that those assets are going to be taxed at an ordinary income tax rate. So why wouldn't we have those income producing assets that it's the most oppressive part of the tax code? Why wouldn't we go ahead and have those in that bucket? Think about it, Heather. It makes total economic sense. So even though we can't control what Congress does with tax legislation, we can control what assets we're paying different tax rates on. That is almost as powerful. Almost as powerful. Does that make sense?
21: Yes.
0: No, I see you scribbling frantically, and I love that. No, that's the whole thing. Most people, this is the part that's lost on them.
21: Yeah.
0: But it is literally one of the most simplistic things.
21: Okay.
0: We do not want to pay tax rates on things we're not obligated to.
21: Right.
0: But that doesn't mean we don't want those assets. I do like having some fixed income assets in my portfolio. I do like the concept of having guaranteed income, whether that comes from a pension form or an annuity form or an insurance form. I don't care what it is. I do want something that is secured for an income structure for me in the future. So we know some assets we're going to have to pay ordinary income on. Why not put them in that bucket? But that's not what I see. I see the majority of people coming into my office and they're getting ordinary income, interest income off of their taxable account. That is the failure. They're not controlling what they can control, and it's forcing them to pay more taxes than they need. And let me give you an example. There was a couple that came in a few weeks ago. And they had millions of dollars in their taxable account. Well, they were a little bit conservative. Now, they had tons of money overall, but they had millions in a taxable account. But it was all earning bank-style interest. And I asked them, out of sheer curiosity, why do you have all of these assets that you could get a little bit more of a tax break from by doing other assets? Why do you have them in these things? And they said, well, we just want safety. And I was like, fine. Do you know things exist like principal-protected notes, insured structured notes? There are some insurance style products that exist that you can use where you can actually turn that income amount into a capital gain amount just simply by the holding period. And if you do that, you can still have a guaranteed safe asset. Well, not all guaranteed, but you can have a safe asset that produces income like a CD or like an annuity or like a fixed income instrument, but you can actually not pay ordinary income taxes on it. You might be able to pay capital gains on it. They were like, I had no idea. What we really

0: That's why you should call us. That's the reason, because you don't know how to do it and your guy just doesn't do that. This is exactly what we do. We're controlling what we can control, which is utilizing this information to help our clients.
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1: Glad to have you spending some of your weekend here with John Hicks, founder of J. Hagen Capital. I'm Heather Branch, here asking John about some clear and concise information, because in a world of information overload, the last thing we want to be confused about is our money and our life savings, dear sir. Thank you for your time this morning. And as always, because it is exhausting. So for the many people who are just seeking some clear and solid advice, let's boil down some things about some of our most basic savings vehicles. Mm-hmm. You listening to us on the radio right now, you very likely have a 401k or an IRA. Maybe you've got both. I have both, because that's the kind of crazy life I live. Getting wild over here, John.
3: Of course.
1: So for many Americans, 401ks, IRAs, very standard retirement savings vehicle that many of us utilize. Both of these can hold a mix of tax deferred and after tax money. In a 401k, there is a plan administrator who keeps track of this. So that would be where your 401k is held. There's the Fidelity, Charles Schwab, or John Hancock, wherever your 401k, that's the plan administrator, correct?
3: Yes, correct.
1: Okay, all right. But in an IRA, your individual retirement account, you're the plan administrator. So Yes. Already there's lots of pressure on you to save, because most of us don't have pensions anymore. So now you become your own administrator. So it's on you to know which dollars have already been taxed or not, and how to manage it all. I have never heard of an IRA whisperer, but we have one here on the show today, John. Her name is Denise Appleby. She was on Morningstar recently talking about things we need to know about this space. This is Denise Appleby.
4: The primary reason for saving in IRAs is so that your earnings grow tax deferred and you pay taxes only when you take distributions of those amounts. It's about saving on taxes, and you lose all that benefit if you don't keep track of your after-tax amounts. You know, the tax preparer uses what you give them. Mm-hmm. So don't assume that they know. Make sure you tell them about every type of transaction that occurs within your IRA.
1: Which is not easy to do, keeping track of all these transactions. And this is where many people get tripped up, John. So when doing a yearly tax review for clients, how do you identify things so that there's no confusions or costly mistakes down the road? And what are the mistakes that could happen? I guess that's where we start.
0: Yeah. So one of the big things to kind of understand here, Denise, what she just said, I see this a lot more often than I thought. So
1: really?
0: Many times, especially when we've been very successful at saving money and making money, we want to go ahead and save some of that, right? Mm-hmm. So what she's talking about is

0: Many times we make contributions to IRAs, but because we maybe made too much income that year,
1: yeah,
0: or for whatever reason, however we filed, the IRS does not allow us to take the deduction for that IRA. Now, here's the point. They don't send us a letter and say we're disallowing it. The mathematics that they have, it just didn't happen.
1: Okay.
0: And if it's not on what they call an 80, and this is why it gets so complicated, right?
1: Oh my God, here come the form.
0: If it's not on an 8606 form, right. And so how many times in my life have I gone through my own tax records to verify that my 8606 form was filed and that it was accurate? I'm going to tell you, never. I have never done that.
1: Okay.
0: Although I know that is what we're supposed to do, is just not one of those things that I pay attention to. But what Denise was saying happens all the time. People put money into an account. They don't get the tax break they thought, but over the years that money grows or does whatever its thing is. And then they find out when they pull that money out, they didn't get a tax break in the front end and they actually do have to pay taxes on the way out. Heather, that is a double taxation on the same money. And here's the point. The IRS or the government, they'd say, well, it's your fault. You didn't check out that 8606 form. You didn't do that. This is the onus of all this is on you, Mr. and Ms. Taxpayer, Mr. and Ms. Saver, Mr. and Ms. Worker, Mr. and Ms. Whoever you are. This is your problem because no one wants big government. So we don't have people in cubicles anymore to do all this stuff for you like they ever did.
1: Right.
0: The point is that the onus is on us. And if we don't pay attention, and or if we don't know, or if we don't know to pay attention, it literally can be double taxation on huge sums of money, like seriously, like hundreds of thousands of dollars. So there is so much to be said about making sure that our tax plan in general, when it comes down to retirement, is done correctly. And this is kind of where I always say, hey, listen, most of us, when we have our money invested with our 401k company or with our IRA custodian, whatever it is, most of those folks are not bad, maybe even pretty good at money management. They're pretty good at say, hey, we're going to buy the S&P with this amount of money. We're going to buy some bonds with this amount of money. We're going to put this in a growth fund. We're going to put this in a value fund and we're going to get this all right. Well, we see our performance on our statements. We're going, huh, they must be pretty good at retirement planning. Well, ladies and gentlemen, all they're really maybe good at is money management. But that retirement planning, that's where most of us, even if we've had good performance, this is where we want to seek out a holistic advisor who understands the tax pieces of the puzzle. It is common on any given week where I will look at all of the people that our advisors have met with and see, no joke, millions of dollars of potential tax savings, not because of anything miraculous or magical that we do, simply what they're doing today. And if they just implemented the simplest type of tax design that we look at, which is not invasive at all, it's just putting the right assets in the right buckets when we want to pull the money out. That alone, millions of dollars on any given week when I'm looking at all these plans. And guys, that is what I see most people not having. They may have wonderful accounts at Charles Schwab or Vanguard or Fidelity, and that's great. Those are great money managers. But how do you make sure that that money that's being managed puts the most in the back end into our pockets, right? Which means after taxation. So what Denise was talking about, I see all the time.
1: Okay.
0: We assume that someone's doing that job, but that's not their job to do. Their job is to literally manage that money in that fund, not to make sure that that money is going to last or be the most tax efficient for our future. That's where I find most folks, they really do need to find a different type of an advisor who's not just a money manager, but essentially a retirement steward, someone that can walk us through all the pieces of retirement, whether it comes to protecting what we have, creating an income stream so we can stay retired, being tax efficient, which is this one, where it goes once we're gone, so our surviving spouse, and then hopefully our heirs or our churches, and lastly, how do we cover healthcare without hopefully paying an exorbitant amount in, you know, long-term care costs? Those five things, if it's done correctly, guys, that is the sign of a comfortable, if not straight up successful retirement. And most people, unfortunately, don't have those things.
1: In the meantime, don't assume anything when it comes to what you hope people are doing as far as forms being filled out properly and all the other little minute details that come along with figuring out your financial plan. John and his team, they're here to do a second opinion on your savings, help you understand what's really going on with your money, your nest egg, and help you figure out a plan to have that nest egg generate income for you in retirement, tax-efficient income. 502-317-0840 is our number if you want to call and go ahead and set a time on the calendar to start the conversation with John and his team. 502-317-0840. 0840. I know you meet with your clients a couple of times a year. Tax review, part of this meeting process. What should somebody expect? Perhaps somebody's 55 or in their late 50s. They haven't yet met with a retirement planner. They're now thinking about this next phase of financial planning. What should somebody expect from a tax review process with an advisor like yourself?
0: Yeah, I think a lot of folks, they focus on, hey, how much money can I save this year in taxation?
1: Yeah.
0: And that, although is unbelievably important a lot of the time, that's not really what we're trying to figure out. What we're trying to figure out is all the money that we've saved over the course of our working life. What do we expect that to look like? And then how can we get and keep the most in our pocket of that money coming back to us so we can live off of, right?
1: Mm-hmm.
0: That is the biggest issue. So where a lot of advisors and or tax tacticians, if you will, or CPAs, they're focused on how can I have my client pay the least amount of taxes this year? What we're looking at is, well, how can I make sure that my client pays the least amount of taxes, period?
1: Okay.
0: I don't care about this year. I'm talking about over the next 20 to 30 years of retirement. If they've saved $1 million, do I want $500,000 of that going to taxation? Or how much better would it be if only $160,000 goes to taxation,
1: mm-hmm,
0: and that client can keep the other $340,000 in their pocket or give to their kids or use that to pay for out-of-pocket medical expenses and or do whatever they want to do? That is big and it's very different. So often in our office, our advisor's job is to really talk to the CPA of that client and educate them on what we're trying to do, and just to make sure that that is also a good game plan for that client. That's the biggest thing, right? We just focus on the piece that's very different than most tax practitioners. They're looking at, hey, how do I decrease the client's total income this year or give them the most deductions this year? And we're looking at, hey, how can we keep the most money in this client's pocket or in their account so they can use it when they want to, or they can give it to who they want to? Very different planning.
1: Give it to who they want to, not just haphazardly handing it over to Uncle Sam,
0: sure,
1: which is what can happen so very often without the proper tax plan in place.
0: Well, if you think about it, Heather, if we don't have a plan, the government already has one for us. It's the default plan, which means you will unfortunately be forced to give maybe much more than you would like to because it's the default plan, which we can correct, but it starts with understanding where we are and what we want to accomplish.
1: You deserve better than Uncle Sam's tax plan for your retirement. John and his team, they are here to show you how you may be able to do better in this next phase of life. So reach out. The number to dial is 502-317-0840. 502-317-0840. We've got a teammate standing by, ready to answer your call and help you set a time on the calendar to start the conversation with one of our advisors. 502-317-0840. How much could you save on taxes in retirement? And by God, haven't you already paid enough taxes by the time you get to retirement? At J. Hagen Capital, they want to show you what your options are with a retirement tax strategy in your overall plan. 502-317-0840. We're going to be here for a few extra minutes after the end of the program today to make sure we get your call answered. You can, of course, also find us anytime at retirementsolutionradio.com or call right now to set a time on the calendar. It's 502-317-0840. All right, that's it for our time on the radio today, but we appreciate you having spent some of your morning here with us, and we'll look for you when we are back again next weekend for more of the conversation with John Hicks on the Retirement Solution and News Radio 840 WHAS.
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7: From ABC News, I'm Chuck Severson. The hundreds of wildfires in Minnesota and Canada are still pumping out smoke, drifting across more than a dozen states, creating hazardous air conditions. Seeing an increase in patients with smoke-related breathing problems, the Cleveland Clinic, where ER Dr. Jason Milk says there's more than just wood smoke in the air.
8: It's burning anything in its path. So there's a lot of other things being discharged into the air.
7: While folks in Michigan, Wisconsin, and Chicago still dealing with the smoke, there is relief at a cost for some, says ABC News forecaster Samara Theodore.
9: You actually have a chance for severe weather, a level 3 out of 5. That includes Cleveland and Syracuse, Pittsburgh and New York, Philadelphia, down to Washington, D.C. and Baltimore. You can see tornadoes, flash flooding, and damaging wind. And there's also a flash flood watch that has now expanded from New York all the way into central Pennsylvania.
7: Sirens in Kuwait City, the U.S. and Iran exchanging more air attacks as Iran declares the memorandum of understanding that initial agreement is over, Kuwait announcing it shot down Iranian missiles. No let up here.
10: Growing outrage in Maine. Hundreds congregated outside an ICE facility Friday protesting the shooting death of a Colombian man earlier this week. 25-year-old Johan Sebastian Guerrero was stopped and ultimately shot and killed by an ICE agent, even though officials say he was not the intended target.
11: It seems apparent that these people, the ICE people, are not trained the way they should be, and we don't need them in Maine.
7: ABC's Alex Perchet. One potential source of the nasty stomach bug sickening thousands in the U.S. and 34 states has been traced to iceberg lettuce from central Mexico. That lettuce in shredded form is supplied by Taylor Farms to Taco Bell locations in 5 states. Michigan has the most cases, 5,000. 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
12: I'm WLKY meteorologist Eric Cernick with a look at your updated forecast. And for our Friday evening, warm and muggy as we slowly fall back through the 80s into the 70s. A few spotty showers possible, but those will die out as we head through the overnight hours. In the WLKY Weather Center, I'm meteorologist Eric Cernick.
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14: Have you ever been the victim of a scam? 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That time in your life when someone was so convincing that you trusted them with information you and or your money had that, well, you shouldn't have trusted them with. Only to find out later or find out sooner than you wanted to that this so-called trusted party on the other end of the scam was not trustworthy at all, but simply a thief coming out for your money. As we'll learn today, the various frauds that can take place are more numerous than ever before, especially when it comes to well-meaning savers who trust the wrong people by accidentally handing over their money to them to never see it again. With the wonderful world of technology, and more specifically the World Wide Web, you can bet your last dollar that today, more than ever, scammers are on the prowl looking to devour you, me, and anyone else they can dupe into falling for their latest scams. Not only are they very good at scamming others out of their money and their personal information, these scammers could care less how intelligent we might think we are and what firewalls, in a sense, we tend to put up to keep them in place and to keep them out. Which is why today we are going to cover a very important topic for savers in retirement called Don't Get Scammed, and how we at Tony Walker Financial are doing our part to keep our clients from becoming the latest victims. All right, let's look at some statistics to confirm that what a problem modern-day scamming has become and the effects of these thieves that they're having on pocketbooks each year. Let's take a look at the year of our Lord 2024, where older Americans lost nearly $4.9 billion, that's billion with a B, $4.9 billion to scammers. That's a 43% increase over the previous year. Here's another good statistic. Losses reported by fraud victims age 60 and older, a lot of our clientele, who lost over $100,000 increased eightfold to $445 million. In addition, the number of reports from older adults reporting losses of tens of thousands of dollars more than quadrupled from 2020 to 2024. And finally, through the wonderful world of technology, something we probably all use, that's right, text messaging. Well, in 2024, it is reported that the U.S. consumers lost $470 million, listen, that originated from text messages from thieves who impersonated trusted entities. So with all of this scamming going on, what can you do in the way of safeguarding more of your money and making sure that the firm you are entrusting with it is doing everything in their power to keep it safe for you? Well, when I return, I'll have some special guests in the studio to share with you the painstaking steps that we at Tony Walker Financial are doing to make sure that we are keeping our clients' money safe and keeping them from being scammed in the future. So stay tuned. I'm Tony Walker. 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
7: Welcome back to the Worry-Free Retirement, and we're back in the studio with my favorite nephew, Mr. Wes Walker. And Wes, in a previous episode, we might have coined a new phrase about how important it is to have an human in the loop. A human in the loop. There you go. A human in the loop. Speaking of human in the loop, man, I tell you what's scary to me, Wes, is the technology. And let's go to the flip side of how dangerous all this AI and all this stuff, which we're working on how to implement AI as well. But as you know, I'm wanting to take this really slow, and here's why. Just saw an article. Let me pull it up on my phone here, because I had to copy this. I think you either sent it or maybe it was Craig Davis. Let me read this. Thousands of North Korean government operatives were applying for remote jobs at U.S. companies using AI, listen, folks, to impersonate Americans in real time on Zoom calls. That's something I had no idea was possible. That's coming from one of the world's leading deepfake experts. What in the world are the possibilities out there? Good and bad, Wes, when we think about all this AI stuff.
16: They're endless. I mean, technology, it is an amazing thing, but when it's used by nefarious actors, it can be just such a scary prospect. And, you know, again, we take pretty good steps to make sure that our clients, when they call in, are properly identified. We make sure to, you know, kind of check every box in that. So again, to have somebody in the loop who knows you personally, knows your situation, and knows if something funny is happening, again, think that's an invaluable service to anybody who's looking for a financial services firm.
7: And also, too, I think let's define in person. I think it was Zig Ziglar that said in person is defined as when you can see somebody knees to knees, nose to nose, eyes to eyes, and shoulders to shoulders. In other words, we truly will meet people in person. I got to thinking about this, Wes. Here's Zoom calls using AI, and people thought it was the real person. So, you know, if all else fails, we've got offices in Bowling Green, Louisville. We have clients in Lexington. If we have to, we'll drive to Lexington. But I think this idea of us willing and wanting to meet, I'm looking at my schedule here. I know I'm jumping around on you, but I'm looking at my schedule here today in the Louisville office. I have today 5 client reviews. And those are all in person. So speak to the value of having a company that takes the time to meet with you in person.
16: Well, there is no shorter period in exchanging information than doing it in person. The latency between one individual talking to another is very quick. I mean, you can very quickly understand what someone has going on, and you can feel a lot of trust just sitting in front of the person and understanding them. A lot of times, you know, what I'll hear from clients is that they'll work with a big financial institution. Maybe they're assigned an advisor. Maybe the advisor is far away. They're meeting on Zoom. The advisor, you know, maybe leaves a couple months after them beginning a relationship together. So they have to start from square one with a new advisor. And that latency is a problem. Latency just meaning the time between response and question. And they're just not able to get all their needs met. Whereas if you do meet with someone in person, you can cover so much more ground so much more quickly.
7: Yeah, and you mentioned that in person. I had a elderly couple in. I may have already mentioned this on the show once, but this is worth repeating because it falls into what we're talking about with the your comment of human in the loop. So we don't work with these folks. Nice elderly couple in Louisville, heard about us, wanted to come in and meet. Their adult son was in from out of town. He sat in on the meeting. And here's what they said, Wes. I said, well, what brings you in? They said, well, we were from, I won't even name the state. We're from another state. Okay. The firm's located in the other state, had an advisor we loved. He passed away. Okay. They said, fair enough. Who's going to help us? Well, so-and-so's going to help you. They said, we love the lady that replaced him. Another advisor called back. Now, this was over several years, so called back recently to talk to her. And they noticed that they kept putting other people on the line. Never said a word about why, but, you know, people were trying to help him. And finally said, where is, and I'll call her Jenny. Where's Jenny? They said, oh, well, she passed away.
17: So here they are trying to deal long distance with somebody, didn't even know their advisor had passed away. And that's what brought them in. They said, we want somebody we can come and sit down like this. We're getting older. The son was very appreciative of the meeting. He goes, that's great to meet you, because if they do work with you, I'm going to know who to talk to. So again, what would you say to somebody out there, Wes, that really is maybe concerned about, you know, all of this, all the firms changing, people possibly leaving, and why should somebody maybe consider a second opinion from somebody like Tony Walker Financial?
16: Well, continuity is so big. You know, when you go to any sort of financial institution, or even, you know, when you have a different relationship in a different industry, if you know the person that you're talking to and you know the person that stands behind them and represents them. So in our case, it would be myself, Heather Hughes, Trey Jurgens, and TJ, Timothy Reagan. So we've got other advisors on staff who are in for the long haul. We plan to know these clients throughout the entirety of their retirement journey, and we know their situation, so that continuity is always present. And I think if you're going to a big financial institution who maybe doesn't have that same level of in-person service or continuity, it can be just confusing and can kind of put you through the ringer a little bit, you know, when you're dealing with a different person every time you have an interaction with them.
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17: Welcome back to the Worry-Free Retirement. And before we share with you how we at Tony Walker Financial are doing our best to protect the information and money of our clients from scammers, I wanted to kick off this segment with how computers are set up to attempt to do just that. In other words, to keep others who wish to do us harm from gaining access to our personal information. It's called a firewall. So what is a firewall, and why should we have some sort of firewall embedded into our computers and possibly our techie devices? Well, according to Webster's, a firewall is a network security system, either hardware or software, that monitors and controls incoming and outgoing network traffic based on predetermined security rules in order to block unauthorized access and protect our information against threats. It kind of acts as a gatekeeper or border between a private network and an external network, like the internet. It examines data and data packets and decides whether to allow that data to come in or to keep it out. And while at Tony Walker Financial, we are not in the business of setting up firewalls for your computers, we are in the business of doing our best to set up financial firewalls with the accounts you place with the various custodians in terms of your money. Well, with us in the studio is our own Juanita Jackson, who is in charge of new business here at Tony Walker Financial. And Juanita, I hate to bring this subject up again. It seems like it's coming more and more frequent in some of our clients, of course, and being exposed to fraudulent activity from nefarious actors. So if you could, in general terms, describe what recently happened to one of our clients, and hopefully people are listening closely to how good these scammers are actually getting.
21: So unfortunately, the client called in and said that they had experienced fraud both to their credit card and to their bank account. And the fraudster had hacked into the credit card and was able to access the source of funds paying the credit card, so that they were also able to access the bank account. They had already manufactured a false driver's license as well. A text message was sent to the client from the fraud department of the credit card company, which she did stop and verify because it provided a phone number to call. That's always a red flag Honestly, if you receive an unsolicited text message or email or phone call, the best thing to do is exactly what this client did, which was disconnect from the call or verify the phone number before you call back, because the fraudsters will also add their own phone number and pose to be the company that you think that you're calling.
17: So again, in this case, she was contacted out of the blue. They requested she call them on the phone number they provided, and that's when the fun really began, I guess.
21: Right. And so it was a legitimate fraud department text to alert her that there were charges from an unknown vendor, which led her down the road to realizing that the bank account had been compromised. It's very unfortunate, and she has taken the steps that we would recommend, freezing their credit, adding an additional secure password through Schwab Alliance to any accounts she might have with Charles Schwab. That's their highest level of security.
17: So when you mentioned Charles Schwab, yeah, obviously we handle the Schwab accounts, nothing happened, but where do we step into action when we're notified of other fraudulent activity, and why do we do that with the Schwab accounts?
21: Well, the first thing we do is remove the bank account that has been compromised from their Schwab account. They may have it linked because they may want to take a distribution or have another reason to have that account linked. We immediately remove that account once we have verified their identity, and then we direct them to Schwab Alliance to add a special passcode that only they know to put an online access lock on the account so nobody can access it without that.
17: So I guess in summary, Juanita, because all this stuff is just happening more and more, and they're getting more and more creative. As a general rule of thumb, here's what I tend to tell people, and let's see if this hasn't changed. Hopefully it hadn't. Anytime you receive any information, unsolicited text, even if it comes from Tony Walker Financial requesting personal information, hang up, don't respond. Verify the correct phone number that you're supposed to call back, and then call back that correct phone number listed, whether it's on the back of your charge card or Tony Walker Financial directly, and verify that this whole thing is legitimate in terms of what you're being contacted to do.
21: Absolutely. Another good action is to actually go and drive to your local branch of your bank and discuss with them.
17: So you've worked 30 or 40 years slaving away at work so you can save away money into your 401k, and now you arrive at the biggest financial decision you're ever going to make, where to invest your 401k plan. Think about it. For all these years, you've had a steady paycheck, compliments from your employer for all of your hard work that you dedicated to them. 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Once there, click on the Let's Get Started button. You'll be taken to a page. Confidentially, you can fill out your information on the screen and then click below the best way for us to speak together. It could either be myself or one of our other trained fiduciaries. It's that easy. So what are you waiting for? Before you make a rash decision and blindly turn your money over to a complete stranger to invest, consider a name and a firm you can trust, Tony Walker Financial. And, oh, by the way, if you like, you can give us a call to speak to us at any time by phone by simply calling 877-499-9255. Well, we're on the road today with a longtime client of Tony Walker Financial, Mr. Brad Bowman. And Brad, thank you for taking a few minutes to join us.
2: Yeah, thank you, Tony.
17: Well, first of all, Brad, tell us a little bit about what you do for a living.
2: So I work in the pharmaceutical business. I have for almost 30 years now, since 1995, and it's been Been very good to me, been good to my family. You know, I have my wife, Karen, of 27 years, and then two aspiring young girls, one that's an actress, you know, musical theater actress, and then Caroline finished up at Alabama in 2024, and then Julia is finishing up at the University of Kentucky. She's a junior studying psychology. It's been a good ride for me so far. No complaints.
3: Well, and it's kind of funny, you're showing your age a little bit, which is actually on the younger side, and as you know, Brad, you've been to some of our client events. Most of our clients are already at retirement, but we have a long history together. I know your brother-in-law introduced us. Back then I had a TV show called Your Money Matters, and I think he used you as a guinea pig because I think you thought he was already working with me and said you ought to talk to me. And that was back, I think, in like 2002 or something, and you were just a very young man then. So describe back then the relationship we had in terms of what we were working on and from a planning standpoint, what we focused on back 25 years ago or so.
2: Yeah, well, I mean, I had just moved back to Louisville, Kentucky. I was pretty newly married. I think I was probably around 30 is what I was. And we had a new child, you know, we had a new baby. At the time we were talking about, you know, looking at the overall picture of my finances, and we were talking about life insurance. And I had people saying to me, you know, you're going to live forever. You know, why are you thinking about life insurance? And there was just two big things for me that you really kind of instilled in me. One was just the patience you had. I mean, I think some people would have just said, hey, after two or three times, this kid's not going to get it. And literally, I was a kid. This kid's just not going to get it. I think that's what is in the back of my mind was the patience you showed with me when I was 30 years old. And what you, I think you were instilling in me is the idea of certainty later on and what that looked like for me, because I think you, when you're that young, you don't think death is the last thing you think about. And that for me, took a while to, you know, to, I don't want to use the word convince, because it was more of a, you know, just the idea of what it was going to give me later in life. And one of the things that, you know, then I'd read your book 20 years later, Live Well, Die Broke. That's what I was already doing. I mean, I was already doing Live Well, Die Broke at that time, meaning that the idea of what am I going to pass on to my children or to my wife? Well, it was going to be the life insurance. It wasn't going to be, you know, this wealth that I was trying to accumulate in my life. That's what you're encouraging now in your book, is to spin that down and not have fear that you have what you want to pass on, but knowing that the life insurance or other, you know, that product at the time, life insurance, was what I was going to pass on to my children or to my wife. It just gave me a lot of certainty, and it also gave me a lot of confidence that what I was doing was the right thing to do.
3: And yeah, and again, we don't do as much life insurance anymore because we're working with so many folks that are older. And quite frankly, Brad, some people can't even get it now. So back in those days, and I have a lot of this myself, it's called dividend participating whole life. You know, kind of speak to that a little bit, just even for younger people thinking about that. But what that policy provides you now, which may have been hard to see back then, because back then it wasn't cheap. You know, the premiums were pretty high. But how do you look at that policy now compared to what you, you know, what it offers you and your family?
2: Yeah, I mean, like I said earlier, it's kind of that certainty piece that it just kind of gives me. It gives me kind of a, you know, when I look at my, every 6 months, I look at all my, you know, finances and all my accounts and, you know, where I stand. It just has that amount that just continues to, the cash value grows. Obviously it grows when I look at that annually, and then the death benefit continues to grow. And it's a powerful thing. And I remember you telling me, I can't believe I'm going to say this, but 25 years ago, that the power is in the death benefit. And I didn't understand what that meant at the time. Well, I got to pay out this amount every single year. And then you said to me, well, over time, that amount won't be as much as you continue to evolve in your career. And you're right. It's not. Is it expensive? Yes. You know, it's expensive, but over time, as you continue to evolve in your career and your earnings go up in the prime earnings years of your life, it becomes less and less. But the power, as you said, is in the death benefit, because it's a certain thing that's non-tax, that comes to my girls and to my wife at death, and give them a lot more certainty in an uncertain time. And I like I said, you had said to me years ago about the power of the death benefit, and I didn't understand it at the time, but I think I do now and appreciate it a lot more. You had me living Live Well, Die Broke 20 years before you wrote the book. you know, is what you were trying to push me toward. Now, I will say that I'm probably still not there. I'm probably still too conservative in some of my savings and things like that, but it pushed me to go in that direction.
3: And what would you say to maybe even, how does Karen feel about the fact that you really have tried to take the time, and you've done a lot of this on your own, but what do you think she would say about all this?
2: I think sometimes she'll spit back things, you know, like every year when the premium is due. You know, she's like, wait a minute, don't look at this as an expense. This is not an expense. This is an investment. And sometimes, you know, she remembers things, you know, like, you know, I got to write that check, you know, whatever else. And then, you know, she'll calm me down and say, you know, this is an investment. Hmm. This is not an expense. And I think that's a calming influence for me to realize, you know what? She sold on this too.
15: 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Just text the word retire to 502-429-3416. That's 502-429-3416 and text the word retire.
7: 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Earlier in the show, we talked about the computer world's solution to keeping out bad guys. The key word to protecting your stuff is this notion of a gatekeeper. That vision of someone or something literally standing watch at the gate to be sure to let in only those who are supposed to be allowed to enter inside. It stands to reason that if you have a wall around something to keep bad people out, you must have a gate to let the good people in, right? Check it out in Nehemiah 3:8, where Jerusalem fortified its city with what the Bible refers to as not just any wall, but a broad wall. As Charles Spurgeon puts it, this broad wall served as a physical barrier of separation between God and conformity to the outside world, while protecting God's people from the bad guys getting inside the city gates. And isn't that really the point of today's show? To remind us of something that God has instilled in anyone who might desire the protection from him. In order to remain protected, we must have faith in his walls and in his gate. There will always be others who will try to get our stuff in an attempt to rob the joy from our very souls. So what is the responsibility of Christians who can now be led astray by a world through the click of a button? Well, first of all, Jesus reminds us in Luke 16:8 that being a good steward of what God has entrusted us to keep requires us to be shrewd when dealing with the world outside these walls. In other words, while we certainly must be trusting of others, we do not need to be naive. 1 Peter 5:8 says that the bad guys are literally lurking about ready to pounce on us at any time. Psalm 10:9, more evidence of bad guys waiting to pounce, where David says that they actually set traps and lie in wait for us to fall in them. So here's my advice. Listen to the Word of God and stop being so naive about the world in general. Realize that we live in a fallen world with fallen people, and it is only by the grace and mercy of God that you and I can be at peace, yes, even when we might fall victim to the next scam. Realize that we do have a wall of security built around us, and that is God's Holy Spirit and our very salvation. Take joy in the fact that you have a Savior who we can walk with and commune with. A Savior that sits at the right hand of God and is the only gate we should be focused on, even when the world turns us to another. Amen? Well, speaking of choosing the right gate and trusting you've made the right decision and whom to trust with your money, I've got a question when it comes to your retirement and who you're going to trust in terms of that advisor that's supposed to handle this money for the rest of your life. How is that going for you right now? Well, if you're like a lot of the savers I meet with, not so good, which is why we offer a free service we call the 10-Minute Fiduciary Phone Call, where you and I can visit by phone to get acquainted to see if we are a fit to work together. 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So let's talk right now, no cost or obligation.
17: 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But between now and then, if all else fails, you be worry-free and you make it a good one.
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29: ABC News, I'm Dave Packer. The CDC and FDA warning Americans not to eat shredded iceberg lettuce served at Taco Bell locations in Indiana, Kentucky, Michigan, Ohio, and West Virginia after an investigation linked a cyclosporiasis outbreak to a supplier for Taylor Farms. ABC's Elizabeth Schulze.
30: Taylor Farms, one of the nation's largest producers of fresh vegetables, telling ABC News they are voluntarily removing all iceberg lettuce sourced from central Mexico from the U.S. market and that no other Taylor Fresh Foods products are impacted.
29: Dangerous smoke from hundreds of Canadian wildfires now stretching from the Midwest to the Northeast to the Carolinas, but rain Saturday could bring relief to some areas. CENTCOM says it completed a seventh day of U.S. strikes in Iran, Iran firing back with alerts in Qatar, Jordan, Bahrain, and Kuwait. It all comes down to Sunday, the World Cup final showdown between Spain and Argentina. Two teams will battle it out in New Jersey, Argentina defending its title from 4 years ago. This is ABC News.
12: I'm WLKY meteorologist Eric Zernick with a look at your updated forecast. And for our Friday evening, warm and muggy as we slowly fall back through the 80s into the 70s. A few spotty showers possible, but those will die out as we head through the overnight hours. In the WLKY Weather Center, I'm meteorologist Eric Zernick.
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0: from the world. It literally strangulates Iran and gives the people the opportunity to rise up and revolt. But it does something else that most people don't pay attention to. And that's where Chevron comes in. Chevron is already talking to the Iraqis about, hey, let's rebuild this, reopen this pipeline. Let's build a new consortium. Let's ignore the Strait of Hormuz entirely. So while we're over here, I hope this is the plan, blockading it, at the same time, they're already working to rearrange entirely the world's global energy supply. Now, what would I argue that we could do in addition to that? I would like to think, and if I were still the undersecretary, I mean, I still have my clearances, but I don't have a reason to, you know, when you have a top secret clearance, for example, that doesn't mean you get to see everything that's top secret. You must have a need to know. Well, even though I may still have clearances, I don't have a need to know because I'm not involved operationally. But if I could know, what I'd like to know is this. Is Mossad? Is the CIA? Is even MI6 out of the United Kingdom, which has kind of lost its way entirely, but is the CIA, Mossad, and MI6, or are the French or the Italians, are the Japanese? Are the Australians? Are the Indians? Are any of them working internally to foment a new revolution? Are any of them working internally to be very crude, to assassinate the IRGC leadership to the point that whatever is left, they're like, I don't want to go outside. They're taking out, they took out Bozo down the street. I don't think I'll go outside. I want to see all of that pressure in addition to the Chevron and the realignment, in addition to the blockade. I want to see all of these things happening. Now that third one, Mossad, CIA, MI6, based on my experience, yes, they probably are. But they have to be very careful about it because things are so disrupted that many of the sources may have disappeared. They may have been killed because we've cut off many of the upper echelon of the IRGC. But if we can get in, and if we are in, and we're doing all three things simultaneously, then I would say to the political parties, shut up and sit down. Because what we're doing is something we've been asking for decades, 47 freaking years. And now, one president stood up to do it. Unfortunately, his last name's Trump, which just causes people to go, oh, no, no, I'm opposed to it anyway. Sit down and shut up. The Weekend with Michael Brown. No, not you, but I'll be right back.
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8: From ABC News, I'm Chuck Severson. The war with Iran gets deadlier for Americans. The U.S. military says two service members were killed in Jordan amid an attack by Iranian missiles and drones. A third service member is missing in action. Four more were so badly wounded they were taken to hospitals, but later discharged. On X, Defense Secretary Pete Hegseth wrote, "Godspeed, heroes. Their sacrifice only stiffens our resolve." ABC's Stephen Portnoy in Washington.
9: The new supreme leader of Iran puts out a social media message warning of unforgettable lessons for America. And Iran's deputy foreign minister says his country has suspended its commitments under the memorandum of understanding that President Trump signed last month.
8: 16 American troops have died in the war. It's still smoky and hazardous to breathe for millions in the Midwest and East because of smoke from wildfires in Canada and Minnesota. Some relief from Cleveland to the east from storms. ABC's Morgan Norwood.
10: Experts say this isn't just wood smoke. As the nearly 900 wildfires grow in Canada, the fires torching cars and homes, sending harmful particles pouring into the air. Some even likening days of exposure to smoking several cigarettes per day. The health impact already showing up in emergency rooms. The Cleveland Clinic reporting a 10% increase in patients seeking care for smoke-related breathing problems.
8: Cleanup efforts were a Guadalupe River flooding hit Texas towns a year after the last destructive flooding. In Kerr County, Megan Booth says her family-run boutique was damaged again.
11: Our community is so good at that, and we unfortunately had to get good at that.
8: Got it good at helping each other. A source of the stomach bug affecting thousands has been traced by the FDA to iceberg lettuce in Mexico and a supplier to Taco Bell's in five states. Taco Bell has pulled lettuce from its restaurants nationwide. Ukrainian drones struck two sprawling warehouses, one just east of Moscow, as part of attacks overnight and today that killed nine people, according to Russian officials. You're listening to ABC News. If you haven't.
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17: Welcome in, Clay and Buck. I am down in Atlanta as Buck's beloved English soccer team is prepared to play against Argentina. I cannot wait for this game. I am at News Talk Extra 106.3 in Atlanta. Thank you to that station for hosting me. You can watch us on video now in addition to the 600 AM FM stations as well as satellite radio that you are currently able to listen to us on. Yesterday was the debut of all 3 hours of the show. It was imperfect, but it went quite well. Something around 10,000 of you came and hung out and watched the debut episode of Clay and Buck video version. You can go subscribe on YouTube. You can click the live button and you will be able to go in and share your thoughts on who's going to win the big soccer match coming on later today, as well as many other of the topics with which we will be discussing with all of you. Bunch of different things out there. Sirius, we are going to talk about the border, what should happen when it comes to ICE being able to stop cars. That is a bit of a controversy as President Trump has reversed the rule that came out yesterday that stopping people fleeing in cars was no longer going to be occurring. Trump said, no, we're going to be doing that. Joe Biden's got a new book. Fauci destroyed records and lied, according to Rand Paul, who is preparing for that interaction. We got continued fallout on the Strait of Hormuz and what's going on in Iran. Trump sat down with Fox News's Trey Yangst, who typically is in the Middle East and Israel, reporting on things from there. We got some fun daylight savings time potentially being made permanent. The House voted overwhelmingly to not change the time anymore. A lot of people with big thoughts about that. Todd Blanche is testifying as he is preparing to be the next attorney general. It seems clear that he is going to be able to be confirmed. And Sean Duffy, transportation secretary, is going to be on with us at 1:30. But we begin, Buck, with the controversy coming out of Maine Another shooting involving an individual they were trying to arrest fleeing in a vehicle. Initially, ICE came out and said, we are no longer going to be stopping vehicles. And now President Trump has, when someone is fleeing, President Trump has said, no, we're not changing the policy at all. Let's dive in here. Tom Homan talked about this earlier. We probably should get Tom Homan on the program again in the near future. We've had him on quite a lot. He said that we are seeing record amounts of deportations. I believe this is cut five.
18: Will this change on vehicle stops lower the rate of deportation during your pause?
19: No. You know what? Let me address that for me. I'm sick and tired of reading about how the administration has lost their guts with, you know, mass deportations. And do you know June? Last month, ICE arrested more aliens than any month in the history of the agency. So, you know, people say ICE is not serious about their job. Last month, the most aliens arrested in the history of the agency, more than last year, more than when we had the FBI, ATF, DEA, Border Patrol, ICE all out there, ICE by themselves, with their 287G partners, had the most arrests in the history of the agency.
17: Buck, reports are that ICE was getting up to 10,000 deportations a day, arrests, that the process had accelerated. This story out of Maine, we will see whether it changes any of the storylines, whether it becomes somewhat akin to what's going on in Minneapolis. I would say what is different a little bit about Maine is it is a high-pressure, high-intensity Senate campaign that is going on there, where Susan Collins is trying to fight off whomever the nominee ends up being for the Democrats. But what did you think about this shift, this counter shift, the story surrounding whether or not ICE can be able to stop people who are fleeing in vehicles?
20: Okay, couple things about the change in tactics from Immigration and Customs Enforcement here, which is under Mark Wayne Mullen's purview, and we should have Secretary Mark Wayne on, or Secretary Mullen on, to talk. If you say Mark Wayne, everybody knows you're talking about, so that makes it easy. But we should have him on as soon as we can to address this, because everyone who, like me and you, has been very concerned about the state of illegal immigration into this country under the Biden administration is now looking at this saying, okay, guys, I understand that you're better than Biden, but that's like being better than the worst ever. So that's not really that encouraging. I understand you've secured the border, and you and I told President Trump face to face last June that that was just incredible and a promise made and a promise kept. And we were high-fiving, if you will, President Trump on that one in the Oval Office. Okay, now let's look at this, though. The problem that we have on the first end of it is the number is not enough, meaning 10 plus million under Biden, and we're looking at 700,000 actual removals a year. Now, I understand this year we're only midway through, but last year it was something like 600,000 or 700,000. And then they say there are these self-deportations, which I do think it's fair to look at the self-deportations as part of the equation, because those are people who are not supposed to be here who are leaving. Question about that, though, is, of course, will they come back? Right. I mean, are they planning on staying out of the country, or are they just going to wait for a Democrat administration? But beyond that, Trump said very often and repeatedly back in 2024 when he was running, the largest, you know, the greatest, most beautiful deportation operation in the history of this country. And I don't think we're quite there yet. And people are looking at this midterm as, OK, time is starting. The clock is feeling like it's really running. So that's part one of this, which is I think they're doing good things and the administration is trying to keep this isn't a betrayal of the promise or indifference to it. I think that they set a very high goal. They haven't gotten there yet and people are frustrated. And I think that's very fair. Right. If you promise that something amazing is going to happen, you know, then you get a B+. There's going to be some frustration. And I think on the deportation number, Clay, it's fair to say we're maybe in B territory, maybe B-, maybe B+, depends who you want to ask. Okay, that's one part. The other part, though, and this is maybe even more immediate, we should absolutely not have law enforcement operations being changed because of leftist outcry. We saw this in Minneapolis, and that actually led to, in part, I think, the change in DHS leadership. Clay, we cannot allow street communists to chant that we no longer enforce via these road stop operations, which are very effective, immigration law, and concede. And this feels like a concession. So you know what I mean? There's the numbers and there's the concession part, and that's not good.
17: Well, also, the people who are violating the law are smart, and I understand some people out there don't necessarily buy into this, but they will adjust their tactics based on what they know the law to be. My concern is if you say, hey, we're no longer going to be stopping people who are trying to flee in vehicles, that's actually going to create far more incentive for people to flee in vehicles, right? Because you know, hey, if I get in a car, they can't stop me, right? And so my concern is that immediately leads to more people rushing to try to get in vehicles, which actually could put more ICE agents in danger than would be in danger if they hadn't said anything at all. It is interesting, I will say, that this ends up happening in Maine, and that before it ended up happening in Minneapolis, it feels like this story in many ways is designed to try to take away from the story being that the Democrat Party is in chaos, Graham Plattner, everything else. Suddenly, it's like they wave that memory stick from Men in Black, and the storyline becomes, oh, we're going to talk about ICE in Maine now, as opposed to talking about how corrupt and dishonest and dishonorable the overall process of selecting a Democrat candidate in Maine has been. And Buck, remember, they don't pick their candidate until the end of July. This feels like they have upped the amount of angst and antagonism in their ICE protests. They've now got a shooting. We'll see what happened with that shooting. But I go back to what happened in Minneapolis when those two individuals got shot. That was for communists. That was for people who don't believe in the rule of law. That was the best thing that could have happened to them, because it turned the story from deportation to, oh, ICE is killing innocent Americans, even though when the videos came out with Rene Good, and then remember that guy Alex Preti that they were trying to turn into a hero, he kicked a taillight out, he was on video screaming at people, he was carrying a gun. These people were not psychologically well, but their deaths, I really do believe this, for Democrats and far left wingers, that was the best gift they could have given, because it changed the narrative course of the conversation.
20: So you look at these two incidents on July 7th in Houston and in on July 13th in Maine. We'll start with the Houston incident, Clay. So you had a 52-year-old Mexican national. He'd lived in the U.S. for a long time. What happened, according to DHS, and they're going to do a full investigation on this, and we're still, there are more facts and come in, but agents were conducting an immigration stop, and they said that he, this guy, allegedly tried to evade them in the car, rammed an ICE vehicle, ignored commands, and tried to run over an officer, and an agent fired in self-defense. Okay, that's one. In the second incident in Maine, a 26-year-old Colombian man was... he was a food delivery driver during an immigration enforcement operation stop. He was not the intended target, but they say that he accelerated his car toward an officer and the agent fired, fearing for himself and public safety. This is very straightforward. If your car is used, even if you're just panicking, and this is maybe the part of those people who understand, if you freak out and you hit the accelerator and there's a cop in front of your car and they shoot you, it's sad, but it's not the cop's fault.
17: Correct.
20: That is a lawful use of force under the circumstance. They trained us on this even in the CIA. A car is a weapon when you need it to be. All right, we did a lot of this stuff. It's very easy to use your car. They've used cars in terrorist attacks, never mind on one individual officer in a situation like this. They can be used for mass casualty attacks. A car can be a weapon, a very effective one. And so if you, hit the accelerator now, there's body camera. People are like, oh, but they're lying. There's body camera footage. We're going to see it. There's eyewitness testimony. We're going to hear it. All these things. But that we would stop these enforcement operations because of outcry, not in response to facts that are established, but outcry from people who don't want any enforcement. Clay, this is the time that has to be used to do these operations. We don't have time to waste. So I view the concession here very negatively. These enforcement the reason they were doing these stops is they work, and now they're not doing them. And they can tell, and you know, I'm like a Tom Holman big time fan, and he's going to the numbers. And if Tom says it, I believe it's true. Still, I think the administration and I think DHS is making a mistake here by pulling back because of public pressure and not just going. Now, we'll have Tom on. He knows a lot more about the nuts and bolts of how these operations function than anybody. We'll invite him on to talk about this, too. But, Clay, this is a critical campaign promise.
17: Yes.
20: This affects everything that Trump has been trying to get done.
17: I will say a part of me wonders whether part of the miscommunication here is if they announce, hey, we're stopping and then we restart in a week, do they think that the overall story gets tamped down and gets less attention? In other words, is that the underlying intent here is not to represent a long change of policy, but just to take some heat off in the short term and then come back to it when people are paying less attention? I would guess that's probably the goal. The problem is here, now the shift and the shift back has gotten more attention than if you had just done nothing at all to change anything, right?
20: Yeah. Yeah. No, I think that my sense is they're going to have to go back and mount these operations up again. By the way, you know, we're speaking of operations, Clay, we're blowing up more stuff in Iran.
17: Yes.
20: Yeah. Blowing up more stuff in Iran. How is that all going? Well, we will have a talk about that. I think it's important that we look at what's really happening there. So that's coming up as well.
1: Level up your brain. Mental Mogging with Clay and Buck. Kentucky Anna's breaking news, weather, and traffic station is 840 WHAS.
17: There's a lot to do this summer. 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

0: back in here to Clay and Buck, and we have many things to talk to you about today. The Strait of Hormuz situation continuing to be what it has been, which is a stop-start ceasefire. When it stops, when the ceasefire stops, the bombs are dropping, and that has been going on again. Trump was asked, by the way, this is Cut 15, guys, about a ground campaign as part of this operation. This is what he says. Play 15.
1: Do you still intend to take Kharg
2: Island? I can't say that to you because if I did, it would be foolish, right? But it would be nice to make a little headlines, but it would be foolish. But I'll tell you about Kharg Island. So,
1: are you ruling out a ground campaign in a limited capacity?
2: I don't want to say that either, but I would say no if I thought it was appropriate. I'd say sometimes you need a ground campaign, but we have other people that will do the ground campaign for us. But we already hit Kharg Island, as you know, twice, even three times. I said hit everything but the oil. Just leave that little area from 25 yards out. Leave that little area. Don't touch the oil, because I don't want that in terms of the world economy. It's a, you know, it's a chunk of the world economy. So we haven't hit that. At some point we could, but I think it's unlikely.
0: Clay, there's a mismatch here with what we have been told about the pain of the Iranian oil industry for Iran's bottom line and what we are seeing play out. That's the part of this that we were told, oh, they're about to be able to, you know, they can't even find a place to put the oil and it's all going to come crashing down. Apparently not.
3: Well, I think we gave them a little bit of a get out of jail free card with the first 30 days. Supposedly they got out tens of millions of barrels of oil. And now we've ended that. The blockade is back in place for everything relating to Iran. But I think we forestalled the challenges that they were going to have from a storage and production capacity with our decision to give them basically 30 days off. So I don't know how many days we would have to put the blockade back in to get back to where we were.
0: We're going to be on the 30 days on, 30 days off Iran war, Iran selling its oil program. Wow. We'll talk about it.
3: By the way, speaking of the way to go, go get some Crockett coffee. CrockettCoffee.com right now. Buck is drinking it. We've got a new mushroom blend. We've got light, dark, light roast, medium roast, dark roast. We got organic. We got decaf. We got tons of gear. We're available in the Alamo now. Thousands and thousands of you have signed up. You love the coffee as much as we do. I am drinking it right now. I have Crockett coffee every day when I sit down to do this show, and I keep drinking it during the course of the day because I absolutely love it. You will too.
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0: As we celebrate our nation's 250th birthday this month, this milestone is a reminder of the impact our nation has had on people around the globe as well. 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
3: Years ago, President John F. Kennedy said, Israel was not created in order to disappear. 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
0: Two nations thousands of miles apart, yet united by shared values of democracy, faith, freedom, and resilience. 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
6: ABC News, I'm Chuck Sievertson. The war with Iran kills and wounds more Americans. The U.S. military says two service members were killed in Jordan in an attack by Iranian missiles and drones. A third service member is missing in action. Four more were wounded. ABC's Stephen Portnoy in Washington.
7: In total, some 427 U.S. service members have now been wounded and 16 have lost their lives in the Iran war. This, as the new supreme leader of Iran puts out a social media message warning of unforgettable lessons for America.
6: Hazardous, unhealthy air is over millions of Americans from the Midwest to the East because of smoke from wildfires in Canada and Minnesota. Cleanup efforts where Guadalupe River flooding hit Texas towns a year after the last destructive flooding. A source of the stomach bug affecting thousands has been traced by the FDA to iceberg lettuce in Mexico and a supplier to Taco Bell's in five states. Taco Bell's pulled lettuce from its restaurants nationwide. This is ABC News.
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3: Welcome back in, Clay and Buck. We are rolling through the Wednesday edition of the program. I'm down at News Talk Extra 106.3 in Atlanta. Appreciate them hosting me. Buck is up in New York City. We had a fun day in the city yesterday. Hopefully some good news to come out of the way that we spent our time. You may be reading about that soon. But, Buck, I wanted to hit you with this. Yesterday when I landed in Atlanta last night late, I saw that a story was starting to circulate. This is me being a media nerd, but I do think it's an interesting one. So Paramount is trying to buy Warner Brothers. A lot of you probably haven't been paying attention to that, but really the battleground now is to a large extent about CNN. David Ellison, who owns Paramount and is trying to buy Warner Brothers. Warner Brothers owns HBO. They own CNN. They own a lot of different assets. They're being sued by 11, I think it's 12 total blue states. California is leading the lawsuit. They're saying the merger can't happen. This is really about what has happened to CBS News and 60 Minutes, just trying to be somewhat of a mainstream news organization that isn't far left-wing propaganda. David Ellison wants to do that with CNN, too. So there are 12 states suing to try to stop the merger. The Trump administration has said merger is fine to go. Paramount has huge assets, as one does if you are a movie studio, a TV studio in California. And now Paramount is thinking, because the state of California is suing them, that they may take their tens of billions of dollars in yearly spend into the California economy and potentially move. I am told the state of Tennessee, my home state, is in the midst of a significant recruitment that could lead to Paramount leaving California and moving to Tennessee. And yesterday, maybe we can reach out and get the governor on to talk about this of Tennessee, Bill Lee. He tweeted yesterday in response to me. I said, come to Tennessee, Paramount. I'd like to have Paramount. Buck, we were talking about this off air. Nashville is an entertainment capital. What have we been talking about on this program for years now? Make a Lewis and Clark television show. Embrace American history. Tell awesome stories. Do movies that people really want to see, as opposed to a lot of this woke slop propaganda that we see regularly being put out into the marketplace. And so the governor of Tennessee, after I tweeted the letter, they've been negotiating and hadn't gone public yet. The governor tweeted, Tennessee is a place where innovation and creativity thrive. Paramount has played an important role in shaping American culture, and we'd welcome the opportunity to see the next chapter of that story unfold in the Volunteer State. Buck, you and I have talked a lot about how politics is downstream from culture and how we have to win a lot of culture battles. I know there's apprehension in the state of Tennessee over a California company coming to Tennessee, but I have to say, I think Tennessee would change Paramount more than Paramount would change Tennessee. I think they might well start making different movies if they were based in the heartland of this country, as opposed to in New York and L.A., where most of these entertainment companies are. What do you think? How would you see this? And do you think, alongside of me, that this could be an important cultural move?
0: I think it could be fantastic, because one of the things that has been a huge frustration on the right for, well, as long as I've been alive, is just the total dominance. I mean, think about this. The dominance that has occurred in our lifetimes, Clay, of the internet and technology sector because of Silicon Valley and the San Francisco Bay Area, and the entertainment capital, not just of America, but of the world, for movies and TV shows, has been Los Angeles. And that's a force multiplier. It's not just those are big industries with a lot of dollars attached to them. They shape perception. They allow and shape and dictate communication. These are power centers that the woke left in California is in the process of fully destroying and expelling to other places. It takes time. It's going to take a while. But if you were able to, say, have some successful major production set up for movies and TV set up in the Tennessee area, you'd be combining the, you know, the capital of country music for America with a growing movie industry there, because people want and will pay for good content. This yes. is one of the lies that we have heard. And this was, remember when they the RIAA, the recording industry, was like suing 12-year-olds for using Napster, you know, suing like a 90-year-old grandma because her grandkid downloaded a few Metallica songs or whatever. And they
3: do remember that. Yes.
0: That was a real thing that happened. You guys got to go back 20 years. You remember this. That was the way that, and everyone said, this is not the way people, there's still ways to monetize music. There's still a lot of listening. You know, people want content. You just have to maneuver with, you have to give them the content that they want first and foremost. That's not what has been going on. I mean, Netflix shows, you can see the quality of Netflix shows over the last 10 years has just plummeted. It went from creating one hit after another, incredible stuff. Whether you love them or not, you could at least respect the production value. But they've gotten worse. The same thing with a lot of these Amazon Prime shows. They have huge budgets, but it's run by the left-wing oligarchy, if you will, of the people that are greenlighting content at these places. If you expand that and you have, or, you know, you expand where these things are made to include Tennessee, I understand that the company doesn't necessarily align immediately with the state's values. There would be an influence and there would be a shift as well, where you have, I think, many, many more people who could be brought into the creative industry who, it's not even about like, oh, they're Trump people, they're so aligned with us politically. They just want to tell great stories and love America and take a pro-American point of view in our content. That has been sorely lacking for a long time now. And also, you know, you don't have to deal with the DEI stuff anymore. It turns out, you can make a good movie about the British royal family without making it a trans one-legged Eskimo as the Queen of England. Like, you can do this.
3: Well, one reason I want to see Young Washington is just because it's a white guy playing George Washington. I was expecting it to be a black
0: woman.
3: That's
0: almost a bold take right now, isn't it?
3: Yes.
0: A guy who kind of looks like George Washington, somewhat playing George Washington. Really, it should be a boss girl female, but she's also non-binary. That's who should play George Washington.
3: I was really kind of holding out hope that George Washington was going to be played by an Asian androgynous person, just because I feel like that's what his vibe really was. But I mean, look, the way you win is by getting people to recognize that your arguments are better. And I do think it's easier to win arguments if you're not immersed in New York City and L.A., and if that culture doesn't drape over you. I've got a good buddy who's very successful in the entertainment industry. And he pointed out to me several years ago, and I've said it on the program, but I know a lot of you out in LA are going to kind of nod along with this. It used to be, Buck, that LA, first of all, was a city that everyone in America wanted to visit. I didn't go to the state of California for the first time until I was 21. I think is when I went. I had a roommate from San Francisco. He didn't introduce me to Polish sausages like your roommate, Buck, but he was a good guy. And we went out to San Francisco, and it was just getting to see the Golden Gate Bridge. Getting to go to Los Angeles was a big deal. First trip. I remember I got interviewed for a job and I got to go to LA and I went out to Santa Monica Pier and I got to go visit LA and see the Hollywood sign, all those things. I remember thinking how awesome it was. L.A. was a city of hopes and dreams that many people in America aspired to go to. So, too, was California. And it used to be a city that really represented eccentricity and creative types who had different opinions on a large variety of issues. And now it's become a monolithic place. And I was talking with my buddy who's pretty high up in L.A. entertainment. And he said, as a result, the movies are getting worse. Right. You have to have diversity of thought, which is the only real diversity that matters, and diversity of opinion to create conflict, which creates something new, something great. And We haven't seen that in a long time. And I do think Nashville is becoming a thought capital inside the state of Tennessee for a lot of different thought processes, some of which I agree with, some of which I don't. But based on the country music heartland example, I think Paramount could thrive in Tennessee. And I applaud the governor and Stuart McWhorter, his chief economic advisor, for trying to get this done. And they say there's real optimism here that Paramount might just turn their back on California and say, we're done with you guys. I think it would be a big culture win.
0: I love the whole thing. I mean, look, I like overall that Taylor Sheridan, for example, just took fate and his future into his own hands, became his own content creator, and has been massively successful and clearly is trying to make entertainment for the people that are watching it, right?
3: Yeah.
0: Not for his buddies at a cocktail party that he wants to look like he's, white guys for Kamala ad or something.
3: Yeah.
0: He's actually trying to make, now, some of the things, some of the stuff is better than others. I like one of his movies, some of his shows, the soap opera for Cowboys thing with Yellowstone gets a little crazy and the last season's a disaster. Put that aside. I respect what he's done. There's a lot more room for that. People want good content.
3: Yes.
0: Remember when we were all told that if we didn't have Twitter with the hand of the left just completely on the scale all the time, making sure that what trends is what they want to trend, suppressing accounts that they don't like, all this kind of stuff. And they pretended like it was all going to be anarchy and there would be white nationalists marching in the streets ever. The neo-Nazis would take over America. No, it's just not true. It was all hysteria and lies and everything else. The belief that somehow people don't want content now because we don't want a trans one-legged Eskimo queen of England is a left-wing delusion.
3: Yes, if you don't want trans Eskimo one-legged queen of England, then Paramount should move to Tennessee. And I would be ecstatic if we could make this happen. So I think it's a story worth paying attention to. And I think you have to win cultural battles ultimately to be able to win political battles. And I am optimistic that good things could be coming there based on the insanity of California. Making poor choices has real results, Buck. You live in Miami. Ken Griffin was with Citadel in Chicago. Got too dangerous. He left. And now he's evidently pulling out a lot of his assets in New York and going to Miami.
0: I just want to tell you, I think that this is all a good thing, though, because this is nature healing. This is the yin and yang. This is the balance. This is bringing it back. Of course, businesses. Of course, Tesla left California. Of course, Paramount's thinking about leaving California. Of course, Ken Griffin left or is in the process of leaving a lot of the investment that he would put in New York, in Mamdani's New York, into Florida. That's the way the system's actually supposed to work, too. This is the thing. It's a good thing. And we should all welcome this because

0: Welcome back into Clay and Buck. Is it just me or is a lot of our rejoin music 70s? It feels a little 70s. We pump up some 80s tunes in there. Producer Mike is DJing. I'm just saying, a lot of 70s. I mean, my dad loves it, Mike.
1: I would say we need more 90s is what I would say.
0: That would be fun too, but I'm just saying.
1: Yeah, your boys, I'm down here in Atlanta. I'm actually, if England wins, one of the things that I think is going to be the coolest about England winning from my perspective is getting to see everybody sing Wonderwall together.
0: Oh, yeah.
1: I was in the car with my son after England won that game, and I said, you know, you really need my 15-year-old. I said, you really need to, he's finding all different sorts of types of music and everything else, and I said, you really need to check out Oasis back in the 90s. Champagne Supernova,
0: they were
1: Wonderwall.
0: A phenomenon for like 3 years. They were everywhere. Yeah. They had a few songs, you heard it everywhere all the time. And then that one guy was like, we're bigger than the Beatles. And everyone was like, oh, my gosh. And they freaked out and the whole thing. So that's what ends up happening. Dean in New York, you want to talk Paramount. Let's go, Dean.
2: Thanks for taking the call.
0: Hey.
2: Yes. Can you hear me?
0: Yes, sir. Go for it.
2: Hi, fellas. Thanks for taking the call. First-time caller, long-time listener. Certainly look forward to checking out the video stream. Relating to Paramount Plus. I think rather than looking at it as a comparable of whether Nashville will impact Paramount or vice versa, I think it's more of a realignment of cultural values. Paramount, I think, represents those values pretty well with their products, mostly the

0: Taylor Sheridan stuff, the Landman and the Yellowstone and all, and that whole tree of products, you know, the Tulsa King, all that stuff kind of represents those values. So why does it make sense to make those products in California? They're not representative of those values. So I think it's a great, you know, alignment, and I look forward to seeing how that turns out.
1: I was going to say, it would be amazing to do a really good Davy Crockett movie with the sort of aesthetic of, like, Last of the Mohicans, you know, like Michael Mann at his peak, Last of the Mohicans. You do, like, a really peak Davy Crockett movie, obviously ending in the Alamo, but you could actually do Davy's life before that.
2: Oh, that would be incredible. Daniel Boone.
1: Oh, yeah.
2: You know, there's a moment...
1: Crockett Coffee, by the way, is Davy Crockett's favorite coffee, so go check that out.
2: Crockett Coffee, get signed up today, America's favorite coffee. There's a moment in Undaunted Courage where Daniel Boone meets Lewis and Clark Buck. That actually happened. One of the coolest, unbelievable, Daniel Boone had made it all the way, I believe it was out to Missouri at the time, and the fact that he actually met the Lewis and Clark guys as they were beginning their escapade. The Daniel Boone stories are also incredible. We'll take some more of your calls, 800-282-2882. We need to win back culture, and I say move to Tennessee, Paramount, make it happen. Buck, what you got for us when we come back on the flip side here?
1: We're going to talk Lions, Tigers, and Bears. Oh,
2: Biden's new book. How about Biden's new book and a med school dean doesn't know?
3: 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Clay and Buck, it's a whole vibe.
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2: Years ago, President John F. Kennedy said, "Israel was not created in order to disappear. Israel will endure and flourish." 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
7: From ABC News, I'm Chuck Severson. The war with Iran kills and wounds more Americans. The U.S. military says two service members were killed in Jordan yesterday in an attack by Iranian missiles and drones. A third service member is missing in action. Four more wounded. ABC's Stephen Portnoy in Washington.
8: In total, some 427 U.S. service members have now been wounded and 16 have lost their lives in the Iran war. This, as the new supreme leader of Iran puts out a social media message warning of unforgettable lessons for America. As an Iranian general said the other day, his country might move from a phase of retaliation to what he called the offensive phase of the war.
7: On X, Defense Secretary Pete Hegseth wrote, "Godspeed, heroes. Their sacrifice only stiffens our resolve." It's still hazardous to breathe for millions in the Midwest and East because of smoke from wildfires in Canada and Minnesota. Seeing an increase in patients with smoke-related breathing problems, the Cleveland Clinic, where ER doctor Jason Milk says there's more than just wood burning.
9: It's burning anything in its path. So there's a lot of other things being discharged into the air.
7: Cleanup efforts where Guadalupe River flooding hit Texas towns. ABC's Jacqueline Lee.
10: A bridge in Uvalde County collapsing after 2 feet of flooding. At least two people have died. More than 230 people were rescued with more than 2,000 emergency personnel deployed. Texas Hill Country getting hit yet again. You may remember the devastating flooding in Kerrville last year that killed more than 100 people, including more than a dozen children from Camp Mystic.
7: A source of the stomach bug affecting thousands has been traced by the FDA to iceberg lettuce in Mexico and a supplier to Taco Bell's in five states, Indiana, Kentucky, Michigan, Ohio, West Virginia. Taco Bell has pulled lettuce from its restaurants nationwide. Ukrainian drones attacked two sprawling warehouses, one just east of Moscow, among other targets overnight and today that killed nine people, say Russian officials. You're listening to ABC News.
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3: 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Sound off.
4: Okay, second hour of Clay and Buck kicks off right now, and just want to remind you all, if you like to watch the video, if you like YouTube, you can check us out there. The YouTube channel is rocking, so please come a knocking. You will enjoy it very much, and it's just Clay and Buck on YouTube. We're streaming the 3 hours of show now, so check it out. And with that, Clay, a few things that I wanted to speak about here. Interesting. No one really wants it, just based on the calls and the emails we're getting. No one really wants to talk about immigration enforcement. No one really wants to talk about Iran right now. Everybody, at least who's writing in, calling in, whatever, they all want to talk moving Paramount to Nashville, content creation, the next generation of Taylor Sheridans, if you will, making great American content that people will actually consume, enjoy, want their kids to watch with them. In some cases, not all those Taylor Sheridan shows are kid friendly, but you know what I mean? Enjoy with the family. So I think that really does strike a nerve, especially when we see the success of the Young Washington movie, which is Angel Studios in partnership with another studio. I forget.
2: Which is also, Buck, largely based in the Nashville area.
4: Well, there you go.
2: So, you know, there's an ecosystem that I think you got Nate Bargatze, who made, is the most successful comedian that lives here. I think there's a lot of creative talent that could go to the next level, and Paramount could become the company that tries to speak to the middle part of the country, like Buck Walt Disney used to do back in the day before they decided that every animated character had to be trans.
4: Well, the funny thing is that Paramount has this opportunity, and it reminds me of the old Roger Ailes joke about Fox News, which is he found this niche audience of half the country that would appreciate the news point of view from Fox. The content that the woke left wants to create, I'm not even sure the woke left really necessarily watches it. They just like to know that it's there or that they're ramming this down the throats of everybody in America via Netflix and other things. But the content that we're talking about, even silly commies might enjoy it if they were to watch it. It's just entertaining. The whole purpose of it is not to politically brainwash people over time, but to entertain people and to bring us together with shared experience and shared values. Kind of like what the sports, professional sports was supposed to be for a long time and still is in different ways. But, you know, you've spent a lot of time talking about how it's lost that mission at different moments. That's for sure. So there's that. So we'll get into some more of your calls and all of it on that. This is one of these things where people are really okay. I was gonna do the time change bill because I get some people are so passionate about
2: this. I am super passionate about
4: do
2: this.
4: I was gonna do the Biden memoir just because memoir about a guy who can't remember anything is quite a thing. But you want to talk about this first? Okay, fine. Well, then we'll talk about the time because you time Eastern Standard, Eastern Time, daylight saving.
1: You people are like radicals. You are clock jihadists. Like, you are all about whatever version of the time clock switching thing should have. I just don't want to be winding my clocks twice. I think it's super annoying and we shouldn't be doing this. It's a weird manipulation. But, okay, here we go. Biden will release a memoir just after the November midterms. The book, Promise Me America, will come out on November 17th. We'll cover the tumultuous aspects of his presidency as well as his reelection bid. The fact that they are holding this until after the midterm election, I think, tells you a lot.
2: Yes.
1: which is that I'm sure the publisher was like, look, there's going to be a lot of people who are going to say they don't really want Biden's, even though no one will read this book. No one will read this. This book will be bulk bought by not even that much, because the Biden name, I think the Biden brand has been essentially destroyed, nullified as a political entity. But the people that buy this book will just buy a hardback of it to put in a prominent place, like almost as a coffee table book to show people who they voted for. No one will read this book except people like you and me who work in. Which one of us? But do we have to do rock, paper, scissors?
2: I read the Kamala's book. I will not read it. I will tell you that I have bought. I read the Jake Tapper book, which I actually thought was not awful. I mean, it just confirmed what a lot of us already knew. And then I just bought the new one, Regime Change, or whatever it's called.
1: The Jonathan Swan book. People say it's pretty good.
2: Yeah, I've got it in my my travel bag, so I've been reading it a bit as I've been traveling around this week. So I'll read that one. I actually think this is very funny. Making someone read Joe Biden's book should be a fantasy football punishment for people out there. You know, you win first place, you usually get money. You come in last place, you have to do something. A book report on Joe Biden's book would be an incredible punishment. Making one of your kids, instead of grounding them, making them read Joe Biden's book and do a book report on each chapter. If you really want to torture your children and you want to threaten them if they don't obey you, what you're going to be requiring. I think that this is the level of what people are going to read. But I don't even know that there is a Biden base. Right. I mean, this is where it feels like more and more people are willing to at least acknowledge there's no way Joe Biden legally got 81 million votes. No way. Now, what number did he actually get legally? You can dispute and we can argue about that. Do you even think any Democrats truly believe that Joe Biden got at this point, now that we've seen what Kamala could do? Now that we've seen what what Barack Obama could do, what Hillary could do, all three of those people at least have bases, I think, of support that like them more than anybody likes Joe Biden. The idea that Biden got 81 million votes, that he outperformed Obama by 13 million votes, that is crazy town.
1: Yeah, I just wish that we had the clear, like, I wish that it was something where you could say to anyone, okay, how did they create, if you will, assuming this, how did they create over 10 million votes that shouldn't have been? Like, yes. What is now, people will start screaming when I say that, oh, this or oh, that. But you'll notice there isn't actually one answer to the question, which is a problem.
2: Yes.
1: Because that means there's not a definitive, we all agree, we know what the cheat was. So that alone,
2: what
1: you've
2: could
1: gotta
2: you
1: be,
2: the easy way to put it is, what could you prove in a court of law beyond a reasonable doubt occurred that was fraudulent?
1: Yes.
2: I think you can look at the end result and say there's no way that happened. It's almost like, Buck, you can look at a guy who wins a bodybuilding competition, and just looking at him, you can be like, I don't think that guy just ate a lot of steak and protein and he has 0% body fat. And, you know,
1: if you're in a bodybuilding competition, like a real one, you're on steroids. I mean, there's no.
2: Yes.
1: Right now.
2: But everybody says they aren't.
1: A lot of
2: everybody says, oh, it's all natural. Like
1: the funniest thing in the world. That's a whole other story, by the way. The rise in steroid usage in this country over the last decade, I think, would blow people's minds if they actually had any idea how much more common it is. And also HGH. Being used for therapeutic, might be one way of saying it, purposes, human growth hormone. These are things, by the way, that are not like FDA approved, not legal, not legal, meaning if you're taking it outside of a doctor's care, et cetera. But there's a lot more of that going on. Anyway, side note, but yes, you're right about it's super sketchy. It's super sketchy that Biden is supposed to be the highest vote receiving president of all time.
2: Yes.
1: He's number
2: one. And that, again, even with population increasing, I think there's a decent chance that in 2028, no one will get 81 million votes on either side yet again in that race.
1: What do you say to somebody who would come back and let's say you get a person on the right who is not pro Biden, is not trying to make excuses, but says, you know, honestly, it's really just because COVID was such a became so political for Democrats. The whole COVID thing became a rallying cry among them and they got massive expansions of mail-in voting. And that actually, it's not that Biden, it's not that there was a systematic cheating for Biden. It's that the rules were bent and or, you know, eliminated, but openly so, so broadly that COVID was actually the difference maker for Biden, not a systematic campaign to cheat.
2: That argument would entail, as you just mentioned, that the rules that allowed him to get 81 million were bent and or broken and also didn't exist elsewhere. I would even strip away COVID, though, and I would just look. I think we have the data, and steroids baseball era is actually a good one, right? Like you can go and watch, hey, somebody hit 50 home runs. I'm sitting within viewing distance of the Atlanta Braves stadium. I think it was Brady Anderson 1 year hit 50 home runs. Now his biceps suddenly went from 20 inches to 35 inches or whatever the heck they are. And you could see him in his uniform and you could say, wait, he never did this before. So all of the data circumstantially was there, which is why I always like to say circumstantial evidence sometimes is very strong. And one of the ones they teach you in law school is if you go to bed and there's no snow outside and then you wake up the next morning and there's a foot of snow on the ground, the evidence is circumstantial that it snowed overnight because you didn't see it. You were sleeping, but the evidence is there. It's pretty self-evident. Circumstantial evidence can be quite strong. I think we can look at 3 years of Trump. I mean, three election cycles of Trump and just say that if that were the case, Kamala would have been able to at least come close to equaling what Joe Biden did. And what does she end up with? 6 million fewer votes than Joe Biden in 2024.
1: So if you were to even say, and I think this can be a good way of A-B testing theories, I'm a Grok guy, so I use Grok constantly now. And I've replaced Google with Grok. So I'll even be like, I need a drugstore near me. Yes. I go to Grok, not Google.
2: Exact same for me.
1: I'm Google. You betrayed my trust too many times on too many things over too many years. I'm a Grok guy now. And by the way, that's a pretty... Just as an aside, 10 years ago, if you told me that I was going to have something that would be more in my data, you know, Googling it became a phrase for it. They went from total search domination to, I know they still have their own AI and stuff now, but there's other, look, I use Grok more than Google. So that.
2: I'll give you an example of something I use. And I would encourage everybody, like I just needed to buy sunglasses recently and I was in a city. I think I was in Los Angeles. I didn't know where I was. I was like, where's the fastest place I can walk and get a pair of sunglasses? Just ask Grok. Boom, it says, hey, there's half mile away. You can go to this location. They'll have the sunglasses that you're looking for.
1: You get aviators? That's pretty amazing. You strike me as an aviators guy. What'd you go for?
2: I did go aviators. Yeah. In fact, they're the ones that I've got sitting right here right now. I like the Maui Jims, but I went with the Ray-Bans because the Maui Jims were not in. But this is my preferred sunglasses.
1: You know what your SEC frat brethren, who all love you, by the way,
2: yes.
1: You know, you are like the godfather from old school. Like whenever there's SEC fraternity brothers, they're like, there he is, the godfather. They like all start cheering. But the thing where they have the connector behind the sunglasses so you can, you know, sometimes neon colored, sometimes even maybe like a little.
2: The croaky, you know, I think those are called that like keep you from losing your sunglasses.
1: I've become, because I'm a dad now, I can go full dad mode. Like I can wear my New Balance sneakers and have that thing. And I might even go fanny pack. By the way, not a mid strap on the chest. That's not. You own the fanny pack.
2: My wife is obsessed with the fanny pack.
1: There's nothing wrong with the fanny pack. The cross body bag for a guy, unless you're carrying like a cig in there or something, I don't think and even then, do a fanny pack. But anyway, where was I on the, when I come back, Clay, how about this? When I come back, I went into Grok. Give me the strongest factual statistical argument that Biden's 81 million is crap.
2: Oh, I'm curious.
1: I will give it to you. Yeah. But you have to hang out with us through this break.
3: Looking for normal in a crazy world? Clay and Buck have your back. Uniquely Louisville. 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
2: Years ago, President John F. Kennedy said, "Israel was not created in order to disappear. Israel will endure and flourish." Those words captured the spirit of a young democracy determined to survive.
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1: Welcome back in to Clay and Buck. 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
2: This is your Grok. This is for a reminder for people who don't know. You looked up what Grok said. Give us the query again, and I'm actually curious to know what the result was. What did it tell you?
1: Question is, what is the best argument that it's just simply implausible Biden got 81 million votes? And it says a few things. No single smoking gun proves impossibility with Biden at 81.28 million votes, but it does strain credulity when viewed against election baselines. Again, I'm reading from Grok right now. One, bellwether counties and geographic narrowness. Dozens of counties that reliably predicted the winner for decades, some since the 1800s, overwhelmingly backed Trump in 2020. Of the 19 perfect bellwethers, only one went for Biden and the rest went for Trump by wide margins. So that's one. These are stats. There's nothing here other than numbers that everyone agrees on and everyone can look up and check. 26 plus accurate bellwethers showed Trump outperforming his national popular vote share dramatically, while Biden would have been underperforming expectations compared to Obama 2008. Biden supposedly won nationally while losing those bellwether counties by double digits. And Biden won the fewest counties of any modern winner, about 25% of counties. This is statistically anomalous. That's just off the top of the, and then they get into the implausibility of the turnout. And they simply say that population rose 2 to 3% since 2016, 7 million votes beyond Biden had a 7 million vote popular edge. Basically, Clay, what they're saying is no models predicted this. They predicted the opposite of this. Where did it come from? That's from Grok.
2: Yes. I mean, again, I think you're just hearing more and more people, because I do think the 2024 outcome was significant. If Kamala Harris had gotten 83 million votes, I think some people would have taken a step back. But the fact that she came 6 million votes short of what Biden was able to produce, I think a lot of people are just saying it feels Biden's 2020 victory. It feels a lot like the steroids era in baseball when suddenly Barry Bonds is going out and hitting 73 home runs. And then nobody else can come close to equalizing it after. And so it's a statistical anomaly that definitely makes you say, okay, what happened here? Something different than
1: if you're the
2: expected.
1: Kid that stole the test before the math exam, you don't want to get 100 on that test, Clay, if your average was a 75. You know what I'm saying? You got to keep it within the realm of reasonable.
2: It raised eyebrows. Up next, Secretary Sean Duffy.
0: When hanging, you're not just learning, you're also laughing. Playing Buck. Just preset them on the iHeart app. Terry Miners, Monday afternoon at 3 on 840 WHAS.
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6: ABC News, I'm Chuck Sievertson. The U.S. military says two U.S. service members were killed in Jordan yesterday in an attack by Iranian missiles and drones. A third service member is missing in action. Four more were wounded. On X, Defense Secretary Pete Hegseth wrote, "Godspeed, heroes. Their sacrifice only stiffens our resolve." The European Union and Bahrain, as head of a Gulf Nations group, condemn Iranian attacks and reject claims of control by any nation over the Strait of Hormuz. It's still hazardous to breathe for millions in the Midwest and East because of smoke from wildfires in Canada and Minnesota. Kevin Wilson's in New York City, where the National Guard was giving out masks.
7: A little bit scary, a little dangerous. I didn't know the smoke could come so far from Canada.
6: The source of the stomach bug affecting thousands has been traced by the FDA to iceberg lettuce in Mexico and a supplier to Taco Bell's in five states. Taco Bell has pulled lettuce from its restaurants nationwide. This is ABC News.
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3: Welcome back in here to Clay and Buck. We're joined now by Secretary of Transportation Duffy. Secretary Duffy, appreciate you coming to hang out with us here on Clay and Buck.
4: It is great to be with you. Thanks for having me, man.
3: Appreciate you. So this was, we wanted to check in with you regardless. And we have a number of topics that we are going to cover with you today. But having just experienced this myself, and having had a plane full of people who were, let's just say, at their wits' end, I wanted to get the best possible explanation for what is going on with air travel these days. And for anybody who's wondering why I think this is an imminent question, the numbers, Secretary Duffy, for extreme delays on tarmacs have been getting worse, at least according to what's publicly available data over the last couple of years. There's, I know, a lot of reasons for this, but when something in the airline industry is getting worse, and especially when there's not some Democrat communist in charge in the White House, people ask questions like, hold on a second, why isn't this getting better? What's going on with the delays, and specifically tarmac delays? What's being done to address it, and why is it that this feels like it's an area that is so stubborn to resolve?
4: Well, so first off, we get flights that, when they're around weather, which I think was, you know, Buck's, flight, what happens is you have ground stop. And when you have a ground stop, you have airplanes that are still at the gate. They're supposed to take off, push back a half an hour before. Well, they don't because, they can't take off. And that's the gate that you're supposed to go to. So you wait on the tarmac until they get cleared for takeoff. And that is an issue of weather. And you know, sometimes here's what I think the problem is. You should have pilots on airplanes say, hey, everybody, this is what's going on. There's a ground stop or gate's not open. You might look out your left hand side of the window and you see open gates. Those are not our gates. They're not our employees. They're not our equipment. We can't go into those gates. You might see them, but we can't go there. We're waiting for our gates to open. I think it's a communication problem. First off, so people know what's happening. But when you say that things, so the numbers have gone up from 4 to 2025. There's more tarmac delays.
3: Just to be clear, these are delays that are going for hours. This is not like a 5-minute delay. Go ahead.
4: Right, sure. And the reason that's happened is, number one, last year we had a significant problem for delays in one event in New York City where they got inches of rain. We had 60 plus planes that had a long delay on the tarmac. But you can't forget, we had the longest government shutdown in American history led by Democrats. And you guys covered this on your show. We had air traffic controllers that weren't coming to work, air traffic controllers that were taking other jobs. And that created significant gridlock during that time frame that made the numbers go up. So let's level set this. Here's what's happening. You have weather. You have mechanical issues with airplanes. That's a majority of the delays that you'll see, and significant delays. A portion of it, though, is air traffic control. Right, that's what I have control over. I can't control the weather. You guys know that.
3: Yeah, I know. But the weather also, Secretary Duffy, hasn't gotten worse in the last 2 years. Like, that's not a thing. So we understand. Everyone understands that there's thunder and lightning. No, the plane can't take off.
4: Listen, I looked at the numbers, just like you did. So I looked at, why did the numbers go up? And we had a couple of incidents in 2025 that caused the numbers to pop. And then we had a significant shutdown. So I'm not an apologist for delays. They're horrible. I'm doing all I can to make the system better. So let's talk about that. Yeah. I inherited a system that we've talked about a lot. It's old, it's antiquated. No one has done anything for 20 years, 25 years to fix it. So I got $12.5 billion from Congress. We're putting in new fiber lines, replacing copper. We're 60% done with that. We're going to go from analog to digital. We have 1970s radios. We're staticky. We're going to put in brand new radio crisp communication, new radar, new technology in the towers. So that's all the infrastructure of what the controllers use. But that doesn't really change. It a little bit changes, but doesn't fully change the experience of the traveler. I need to drive efficiency. How do I make the airspace operate better? How can I navigate, have airplanes navigate storms better so you don't see a two-hour delay on a tarmac? Right? How can we have...
3: And again, I'm not trying to interrupt you, Secretary, but just so people understand, I just experienced a two-hour delay with 180 other people after landing. So it's not like we couldn't take off. It was, no, we're just going to sit here. We're going to sit here for two hours after a three-hour flight. So that brings me to American Airlines, which is the flight that I was on. I have been told by people who would know, has made a decision for cost-cutting reasons to run on bare-bones skeleton crew in terms of rampers, in terms of basically the ground crew when you land. The idea being, we're just going to pass the delays and the frustration on to passengers, but that keeps our cost down day-to-day, so deal with it. As long as we have you out before 3 hours if you've landed, too bad for you. Is that true?
4: Well, I don't have that source like you have. But I don't think airlines are in the business of trying to piss off passengers.
3: I don't know.
4: If you have an airline.
3: Okay, go ahead. Sure.
4: But I'm going to talk about your flight. Yeah. So if you have a ground stop, you were allowed to land, but at your gate, there's still a plane that was supposed to leave 45 minutes before you got there. It's still at the gate because it can't take off. You don't have a gate to go to. So where were you going to go? Right. That's why you said on the tarmac, your gate was not available. There was a plane in it because it couldn't take off because of the weather in the Northeast. That's what happened to you. And then you looked out your window and you saw open gates. You were flying on American and you were seeing Delta gate, right? So you don't have American employees at the Delta gates. You don't have American equipment at the Delta gates. And we don't, because of safety and they have different equipment, I don't have Delta employees operate equipment that they don't know for an American airplane. Like, we don't do that. So that was your situation. Fully looked into it. Now, I think the pilots could have expressed that to you. You see gates. These are Delta gates. We can't go there. We have airplanes in our gate that we're supposed to go to. They can't leave because there's a ground stop. That might make you feel better about what's actually happening.
0: Secretary Duffy.
4: In the area. It was not a situation where there wasn't enough staff. It was weather. Confirmed by the FAA and the other airlines on the day of your flight.
0: Secretary Duffy, one of the things that's super frustrating to a lot of people is your predecessor, Mayor Pete, thanks for coming on with us. Your predecessor, Mayor Pete, focused on DEI when it came to hires. And oftentimes that is really detrimental to the overall environment. I think for most people, when you get on a plane, the number one thing you care about is, can the pilot land the plane safely? Not what is the race or gender or sexual orientation of a pilot. And certainly when it comes to air traffic control, there's even been reports that one of the issues was the air traffic controllers were over-indexing for white men. That's some of the reports that I've seen. What does the data reflect that you have been able to uncover since then? Was that actually occurring? And what can be done and what have you done to potentially make that better?
4: So this actually is not, this wasn't Mayor Pete. This was actually a program implemented under the Obama administration. They thought that there was too many white men as air traffic controllers. They wanted to diversify air traffic controllers. And so they tried to bring in people that were non-white men. And they successfully brought people into the academy when they did that, but the rules of the academy didn't change on who can graduate and who can't. And even though they brought in more diversity hires, when they did that, we had some of the lowest throughput of the academy. They didn't pass. So we didn't get the controllers, you know, get into the school. So you still have to go through the schooling. You still have to pass the test. You still have to get certified in the airspace. So they weren't able to get into towers through the DEI program. But the effort was made. And so what we do is we look for the best and the brightest. I don't care your sex, your race, your preference. We don't care. What we want is the best air traffic controllers, which is why this year we put out a request for gamers. We had 12,000 applications in 12 hours, 8,000 plus qualified. We have more throughput in the academy for air traffic controllers than we've had in 6 years. the best controllers are the oldest controllers. Instead of having them retire, I've offered them a 20% upfront cash bonus to stay on and keep working because we do have a shortage. But I have 4,000 in the pipeline right now for air traffic controllers. We have 11,000, again, the most we've had in 6 years. We're supercharging our controllers coming through the system. But I guess to the both of you, you haven't seen anybody focus more or do more in aviation in 30 years. This modernization is a huge effort. I think it's one of the most significant economic investments that the country is making, and we're doing it under budget and we are on time. Now, the software part of it, the Congress didn't give me the money for software. I need money to finish the software build. Because we've saved money, we're doing it even without Congress giving us the cash. But that is the magic. You want efficiency and safety in the airspace. And using, again, think about Windows 95. Who would use Windows 95 today when you have all the tools and technology that you have today? We're using a version of air traffic control that would be like Windows 95. You don't have the benefit of all the technological advancements that we've seen over 30 years. We want to give that to air traffic controllers and deploy that in the airspace, which is going to bring way more efficiency, which means there's way more delays.
0: I know you have 9 kids that you're responsible for in addition for all travel across the country. One of your son-in-laws, I believe, is endorsed by President Trump to be in Congress. You served in Congress before. You get to brag on the kids and the in-laws, probably not as much as you would like. Tell us about your son-in-law, his campaign, and what you think he could bring to bear when it comes to adding some more talent to Capitol Hill.
4: So his name is Mike Alfonso. He's a remarkable, hardworking, smart young man, 26 years old. One of these kids that got involved in politics once he saw Charlie Kirk's murder. He was, a huge fan, had met Charlie. And you've seen this younger generation who were inspired by him getting involved in politics. And so if you look at what the left has done well, the youth movement, the socialist youth movement in America is afoot. The Democrat Socialists of America are expanding and growing. If you want to blunt that with young people, old people are not effective in delivering that message. You need young people in positions of leadership to deliver the message of free enterprise and conservative values to young people. So, and again, President Trump has met him, loved him, endorsed him. This kid's he's a fighter. He's a math major. Smart young man, and we come from a pretty big district in northern Wisconsin. I think all are part of 26 counties. Born and raised here, and loves the place, hunts, fishes, and will represent the people of this district really well. So, all races, they're tough. And he's working his tail off. Nothing is given to anybody. 7 days a week. 12 hours a day, which is what you have to do if you want to represent people.
3: Secretary Duffy, Transportation Secretary Duffy with us now. We just have about a minute, sir, so I wanted to jump in real quick with tell us about, because this is another positive initiative you guys are working on, the Build Grants. What are they and what are they doing for everybody?
4: So, we changed from the last administration. The last administration didn't call the Build Grants. They called them Raise Grants, where they wanted to focus on diversity, equity, and inclusion. And so we now have gone back to what it's a build grant. We're $1 trillion in need in American infrastructure, roads and bridges. The last administration took 20% of this grant, $200 million, and instead of building roads and bridges, they built bike lanes.

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0: correct location. Advertisement, not a promise to make a loan. Buck, this is one of the crazy things that's going on. The Democrats are staying committed to the idea that men can be women. This is going viral. I don't know if you have seen it. This is a UC San Francisco med school dean, chancellor, high-level person saying the vast majority of pregnancies occur in women.
1: Of course, the vast majority of pregnancies are in women, and I have absolutely no problem with using the word pregnant women. I use it myself.
2: Has a non-biological woman ever had a baby?
1: A transgender person?
2: That's not a biological woman. Has a non-biological woman ever had a baby?
1: I would reiterate,
2: it's ridiculous.
0: Buck, this is where we are. They're going to the mat on this one.
3: Yes, they are. And you are going to a soccer game.
0: I am, Buck. How nervous are you for on behalf of jolly old England?
3: Clay, England's going home with a trophy, a trophy, a trophy. They're going to win the whole thing. You're going to be cheering for them in the stands. We'll be back with the third hour here. Stick around.
4: Level up your brain. Mental Mugging with Clay and Buck. 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
13: I'm Dave Packer. More American lives lost in the war with Iran. Two U.S. service members killed in Iranian strikes on U.S. bases in Jordan.
14: This is a major escalation, the first U.S. combat deaths in the Iran war since its earliest weeks. U.S. Central Command says the two service members were killed in Jordan as the U.S. defended against Iranian ballistic missiles and drones. A third service member is said to be missing in action. Four more were so badly wounded in yesterday's attacks they had to be medically evacuated to hospitals, but the military says they have since been discharged.
13: ABC Stephen Portnoy. And in a new message today, Iran's supreme leader is vowing, quote, unforgettable lessons for the U.S. Tehran also says it's suspending its commitments in the peace deal with the U.S. President Trump telling News Nation it's a, quote, very sad thing. We hate to see it happen. It's in service to our country, the president says. 16 American troops have now died since the start of the war, 427 wounded. Cleanup efforts continue at communities hit by flash flooding along the Guadalupe River in Texas. Officials say the rains moved out, but the flood threat remains a threat in Texas Hill Country.
15: A bridge in Uvalde County collapsing after 2 feet of flooding. At least two people have died. More than 230 people were rescued, with more than 2,000 emergency personnel deployed. Texas Hill Country getting hit yet again. You may remember the devastating flooding in Kerrville last year that killed more than 100 people, including more than a dozen children from Camp Mystic.
13: ABC's Jacqueline Lee. Still burning, hundreds of wildfires in parts of Minnesota and Canada that have been sending smoke drifting across more than a dozen U.S. states for several days now. Ontario Premier Doug Ford today.
16: We're doing absolutely every resource we can possibly throw at this, including bringing people in from Alberta, firefighters and water bombers from the Yukon and any other jurisdiction that's willing to help.
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3: Hour three of Clay and Buck kicks off right now for this hour. Just Buck. Clay is, as you know, on the way to the fancy soccer game called football in many parts of the world where my jolly English team is squaring off against Argentina. That's where the tango is from, right? Tango is Argentina. Samba is Brazil and tango is Argentina for the dances, right? That sounds right. Whatever. Close enough. I'm not good at either of those. But yes, there's a game that will be going on right after the show. So you can listen to this whole hour and then you can, if you choose to, turn on the semifinals of the World Cup. I hope England brings home the trophy and we shall see. And I will be somewhere, probably with my family here in New York, doing English soccer chants. Although I'm worried. Those Argentinians, they're a crafty bunch on the field. So he'll be at that game. We have a couple things I want to talk to you about this hour. First of all, I want to open the lines. We just had the Secretary of Transportation Duffy on, and he's a good man for giving us his time to show up. And I have met the secretary previously when he was a congressman. And I like him. That said, I am entirely unsatisfied with what is going on with the airlines right now. You can take my thoughts and opinions on these things. There's also just, the facts and the figures, which I think is a good place to go. I don't know how many of you fly frequently. I fly much more than I would like to. So this is something that comes up. But for example, if you ask, are airlines, this is on Grok, cutting ground crews as a cost cutting measure? And is that creating an increase in tarmac delays? Tarmac delays over the last couple of years are up over 100%, everybody. When I say delays, I mean long delays, hours over three. So the delays are skyrocketing. That's happening. Now, we could say it's COVID, and that's fine. We could say it's staffing issues from COVID and Biden being a moron, and that's fine. We're 2 years into Trump. A lot of things are being fixed. Let's fix this. So 3 hour plus domestic delays have risen significantly. And there's also now the reality of the staffing on the grounds. I asked that question to Grok. It said this is the direct response. OK, when you ask the question, are they saving margin? As in, are they saving dollars by making you, the passenger, wait. I'm not talking about weather. No one thinks you should go fly in a thunderstorm. I get it. But have they decided that they're going to increase their margin by making you wait up to that 3 hour mark when the fines actually kick in? The response on Grok, yes, there are ongoing crew staffing challenges in aviation. Some of it is tied to post-pandemic recovery and cost pressure, and these are creating delays, including the tarmac delays you were talking about. So, yeah,
0: they have cut staff or they have insufficient staff for planes that land so that you can get off the plane. And I'll tell you this, for people who don't like the rule went into effect in 2010. The rule went into effect under the Obama administration, for what it's worth. And you say, I don't like rules, Buck. I don't. Well, first of all, the airline's been bailed out by the taxpayer twice in the last 24 years or so, 25 years. Two bailouts, one during COVID, one after 9/11. The airlines are also among the most heavily regulated industries in the entire country right now. Now, you can say that's bad and we should have less regulation. And that's fine. And I think there's certainly an argument for that. But regulations that prevent you from being held captive on a plane for 10 hours at a time, I think that's probably a good thing. That used to happen to people. People would be on a hot tarmac in Phoenix and they would have to wait for 8 hours, unable to exit. You're on the ground, 8 hours, can't go anywhere. Because of costs. Because, well, they don't want to have to refund your ticket. They don't want to have to rebook you, you know. Tough for you, right? So they passed the three-hour rule. But more to the point, on-time departures, cancellations, long tarmac delays, all of it is up over the last 2 years. All of it. And substantially up. It's not the weather. And I think that some of the leadership of the airlines has a big part in this, which should be looked at. But for those of you who have experienced this, a lot of people need to be on time and flying places for work and have to deal with things. Why is it getting worse? I'm not, but what about a thunderstorm? Yeah, of course. No one's saying we're going to have perfect aviation, but it's gotten a lot worse in the last 2 years. And that's the part of this that I find unacceptable. That's the part of this that, and the data speaks to that. On-time departures down, cancellations up, ground tarmac stuff up. If we need a lot better, and Secretary Duffy was talking about this, we need better air traffic control. Okay, that needs to be an imminent priority. I mean, this is important because this can't just be done by the private sector. Unfortunately, for better or for worse, probably for worse, the government is deeply involved in the aviation industry. So it has to be something of a government fix. It has to be a government option. So I want to take your calls on this and hear from especially any of you. If you work on a ground crew, if you're a former pilot, you want to weigh in on this stuff, or you have a horror story. You know why my thing went viral? People are like, oh, it's because you know how many flights I've had canceled, delayed over the last year? Tons. There's something different about landing and being, and landing in calm weather, by the way, and being told, yeah, you're just going to sit here for 2 hours. We don't have a gate for you. There are gates, but not a gate for you. How different is the technology, really? How about take one of those little rampy things that can go along the side of the plane and let us get off there? Oh, my gosh. It's a crazy idea. We got Elon trying to get us to Mars, but we can't figure out a way to be able to get 200 people off a plane that's already landed on the ground. It's unacceptable. It's unacceptable. And, you know, they send out somebody because my thing went viral on X. And that's why, they send out somebody from the airline to be like, I'm sorry about your frustration. So I'm like, I don't want sorry. You're not sorry. You didn't do anything. I'm not a jerk. I'm not going to yell at you. I'm not mad at the airline attendants. I'm not mad at the pilot. Let's fix the system. Let's make the system better. That's my only I it's not about being mad. It's not about being somebody, you know, who's going to like yell at people. I don't do that, of course, because also someone could video me and I look like a jerk. That's not the only reason I don't do it, but that would be one reason. I want this to get better. And if for anyone who says it can't get better, well, why has it gotten a whole lot worse in 2 years? If it's staffing, if it's funding, if it's training, if it's whatever, then this needs to be absolutely prioritized across the board. And there, I mean, also, we got members of Congress. They got plenty of say on this. Ted Cruz on the Transportation Committee for the United States Senate. Let's have some of the airline CEOs explain, why is this getting worse? Don't tell me it's because there have been so many more thunderstorms in the last 2 years. That's not true. It is getting worse. A lot of people fly. It's a huge industry. It matters. Let's make this better. So that's my little say on that. Let's go to something else that just crossed my radar, which I thought was so interesting as well. On the let's fix things side of the equation, I stumbled across. I don't usually watch standard television, so much so that when I'm in a hotel room, I have to like remember again how to use the guide and everything else because I just have a smart TV at home with some streaming services, and that's it. Everything is internet based. I don't have cable. So I'm going through and I stumbled upon this A&E show called, Squatters. Have you guys seen this? I love this show. This show is amazing. And I've really done a lot of research into it because I have not experienced this, but I have close friends who have, where, and it's usually the same. People go, oh, it's about the fat cat landlords. Those people are morons. They don't know anything. It's usually someone with like an elderly family member and they pass. And then, you know, during the sort of post period of figuring out everything, there's someone who just knows and they move in. Someone from the neighborhood, some transient or takes, or it's somebody has an investment property that they're hoping is going to be part of their nest egg for retirement. They have one home that they want to rent out and they're hoping that that, you know, they'll build the equity and all these other things. And then some guy or gal, because by the way, this is one of those crimes where it actually is, you know, you're talking about shootings. It's like 95% guys. Squatting, you get a fair amount of women that do this too. It's not, this is a both sides of the gender spectrum issue. The laws in so many states about squatting are insane, and it is so unfair. It is, and I'll give you some examples. And this is why the show I think has caught on so much. This is the first A&E show I've watched probably since the one. What's the one where they're really cold with the crabs, and you know they're the cold. They're great. Yes, Deadliest Catch. Thank you. Yeah, the one where the Alaska guys are like, you know, I'm gonna make 80 grand in 3 weeks as long as I don't lose a hand pulling these crabs out of the freezing cold water. Like that's. That show was cool. But this A&E show, it has this guy, I'm forgetting his name, but he's the squatter hunter. And he has this thing where he's realized if you have a lawful lease, how can a squatter, because the problem is the squatter has all these protections built in to stop landlords from being able to evict you. In California and in New York, those are the two worst states for this, no surprise, but there are a lot of states where this is the case. It is so expensive and time consuming to get rid of somebody who is not paying rent and who has no lawful right to be on your property that you end up having to pay them off to leave. This happened to a friend of mine. He bought a home, wasn't his primary residence. He was going to renovate it and then rent it out or sell it. But he bought a home in Washington, D.C., which, as you can imagine, is pretty much as bad as New York on this stuff. The guy broke in, okay, never had lawful access to the place, breaking and entering, but they know the rules. These squatters know the rules. It was a nice, by the way, it was a nice home. I mean, it was under reno, but it was a, you know, nice place. Got utilities set up in his name. It took a year to get rid of him, a year of court and legal stuff. You can imagine what those expenses were. And in the end, he had to give him a $40,000 check to leave. No recoup of rent. No penalty for the squatter. And there are people who have systematically done this. Because think about that. You get to live rent free and you might even get a payoff at the end. And all you have is some person like, hey, like my life savings went into this. And like now I can't pay my bills. Haha, tough for you. That's what ends up happening. So it is. And I know tons. I'm sure some of you have stories like this. I know tons of people who have dealt with this or know somebody who has dealt with this. So this guy, what he does, this squatter hunter, is he shows up and he says, look, I have a lease. So now he's essentially the roommate from hell. Now he's in a position where he is going to Flash Shelton. Now, that is a cooler name than Buck Sexton. Flash Shelton? That's legit. By the way, can we invite him on? I would love to have him on the show. Can we invite him on the show? You know, I know we don't really do a lot of like more pop culture stuff here, but I would love to talk to this guy because especially what people saw during COVID, there were people who owned an investment property during COVID who went ran out of money, you know, went bankrupt or close to bankrupt while somebody was squatting in their property and used all these sort of COVID exceptions and as if that had anything to do with anything. You can't leave because you can't move because you might get a cold. The whole thing was absurd. And remember, the Supreme Court had to overturn the Biden administration on just saying, yeah, you can't evict anybody at all during COVID. I mean, that thing was nuts. States are beginning to address this more aggressively and they need to. And they're changing. Like Florida just got better on this. Now you can call the sheriff. Because this has gotten completely out of control. And it's just an injustice. It's an injustice enabled by statute. It's an injustice enabled by representatives, depending on what. Now, I know it's not every state. Some of you in Oklahoma are probably like, you know, they got like 30 minutes to get out of my property. I mean, it's very different depending on where you are. But in a lot of these states, it is completely wrong what happens. And it's because of idiot politicians who want to seem like they're tenant friendly, when in reality, they have just enabled this whole class of absolute grifters. And then, of course, these costs are passed on to people, and the legal costs and everything. It's madness. So if you have any stories about that, too, by the way, but I got to tell you, the show with this Flash Shelton guy, it's great because he does what I would do. He's like, OK, I'm now your roommate. You know what? Let's blast some death metal. Let's have the cops come and you tell them that I, meaning Flash, have a lease. You don't. And you want me to go because my music is too loud? Cops aren't going to do anything about that. Good luck. You've got a roommate problem now. And guess what? The squad. I looked this up because I was like, this has to be entirely staged. This has to be. No, I think it's pretty real, actually, because I looked up the statute. I know that the squatter problem is entirely real. And then his reaction to it. There's no way the person who is squatting could try to take the new roommate from hell to court. But guess what? Now they're in the court process too. So if they change the locks or they do anything, now they're going to be on the wrong side of the law very quickly and face real fines. So anyway, I love that. I watched like five. I don't watch anything. I watched like five episodes of this in a row on A&E last night. I thought it was a great show. We'll talk either airlines or squatting. How about that? Get you guys fired up.
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0: It's 2 o'clock in the morning. 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
0: Clay and Buck here. We got a lot of calls. Let's get to them. We'll take some now and also on the other side of the breaks. If you're on hold, stay with us. Bill in Sacramento, you want to talk? What's up, Bill?
28: Buck, you know, you guys are the best. I've listened to you since you guys started, and I was a big Rush Limbaugh listener. And Mark Levin is really, I met him in the Reagan Library, but you know,
0: Mark Nobody is great. You know, Mark let me go onto his show twice to talk about my book. So I've also been a longtime Mark Levin fan, but go ahead. That.
28: Oh yeah. I mean, I know. Mark, he's, you know, a legend talks about a legend, and Mark thinks so highly of you, and you guys work together and, like that, but no one can pull one over on you.
0: But so what's top of your mind, Bill? I appreciate the kind words. We only got a minute here. Get to it.
28: Oh, yeah. You know, the airline thing, I think, my opinion, I've been following the talk radio for like 11 years all over the place and the far left and all that. Sean Duffy really didn't address the delay on the tarmac on a crystal clear day. I mean, it's the staff. I could see through that. And he, you know.
0: Yeah, well, look, Bill, I appreciate you calling in. We're about to get into a break here. We'll take more calls on the other side of this. By the way, a lot of you want to talk about this and also the eviction thing. I'll just say this. Look, if the airlines are cutting corners and cutting hours out of your life as a result, we should at least know that. And I'm telling you that that's what's happening. So you can care about it or not, but this whole thing about hiding behind weather or whatever, that's not true. That's just not true. We all know that there's weather. Weather hasn't gotten worse in the last 2 years. Airline staffing has, and they're doing this as a cost-cutting measure, and they're doing this with a lot of federal help and, you know, regulation and everything else. Anyway, I can't fix it all right this second, but I want to fix it overall for all of us.
4: 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Clay and Buck owning the airwaves. Kentuckiana's breaking news, weather, and traffic station is 840 WHAS.
0: As we celebrate our nation's 250th birthday this month, this milestone is a reminder of the impact our nation has had on people around the globe as well. Countries like Israel, for instance, founded just 78 years ago.
2: Years ago, President John F. Kennedy said, "Israel was not created in order to disappear. 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
12: News. I'm Dave Packer. CENTCOM has launched another volley of attacks against Iran after two U.S. service members were killed in Iranian strikes on U.S. bases in Jordan.
13: This is a major escalation, the first U.S. combat deaths in the Iran war since its earliest weeks. U.S. Central Command says the two service members were killed in Jordan as the U.S. defended against Iranian ballistic missiles and drones. A third service member is said to be missing in action. Four more were so badly wounded in yesterday's attacks they had to be medically evacuated to hospitals, but the military says they have since been discharged.
12: ABC's Stephen Portnoy. President Trump telling News Nation it's a, quote, very sad thing. We hate to see it happen. It's in service to our country. Cleanup efforts begin in communities hit by flash flooding along the Guadalupe River in Texas. Officials say the rain has moved out, but the flood threat remains. At least two people have died. More than 230 people were rescued. More than 2,000 emergency personnel deployed. This is ABC News.
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15: Bill, why is my eye twitching? Does this mean I'm in perimenopause? Where's my phone?
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0: Welcome back in here to Clay and Buck. So, got a lot of calls. Got a lot of people talking about all the things going on. Let's do some of that. Linda in Florida. What's going on, Linda?
22: Hey, Buck. Listen, I don't hardly ever get through, so I'm so excited. You know, I listened to Rush for years, and when he died, I didn't know what I was going to do, and then I found y'all. So, I wanted to say that.
0: Thank you.
22: And I had three quickies. Because I trust your knowledge of what really is. Mm-hmm. So squatters, if somebody breaks into my house, I can shoot them dead. If I walk into my house and there's somebody broke in, what's the difference in the law? Number two, how did Senator Lindsey Graham's sister qualify to become a senator? I know interim, but what are her qualifications and what was she doing before she got picked? And then the third one, oh my gosh, it slipped my mind. Oh, the TSA workers, they don't get paid squat. You can get out of that job and go anywhere and make what they pay those people.
0: Okay. Linda, I got a lot here. I appreciate that you had them lined up. You got right to them. I'm taking a little note here as I go. Thank you, Linda, for calling. I promise I'm going to address your stuff, but thank you for calling in. So we had the first one was about kind of like Castle Doctrine squatter. And then the second one was about Lindsey Graham, sister. And then what was the third one she just threw in there? TSA. Okay. Oh, whew. All right. Cracking the knuckles on this one. Okay. Here we go. Diving in, Linda. Diving in. Definitely do not shoot or use any form of force whatsoever on a squatter. If you were to, you would face likely assault and or manslaughter charges. Okay. That's part one. Part two of this. The reason for that is for you to make an active, let's say, Castle Doctrine self-defense claim, there has to be an imminent threat to you, right? This is a little similar to someone breaks into your home and then runs out and runs across the street and you chase them and, you know, you've got your pistol and you put three in their back. You're going to prison, right? Because there's no longer an active threat. They have left your property, your premises. You have chased them. If you arrive at a premises and there is a person there who has belongings, who perhaps has utilities, and now you may say, well, I don't know this. Look, if you go into your home and a squatter attacks you and you had no idea they were there, you would have a viable self-defense claim. If you go into your home and it's, you know, daylight and you knock on the door and you're like, hold on a second, I didn't sign a lease for anybody. They come to the door and say, you know, hi, my name is John Smith. I live here now. And, you know, you can call the sheriff. Go ahead. If you use violence or force on that person, you're going to prison. It has to do with your justification for force and self-defense. Now, I know for a lot of you, you're going to say, well, that's so unfair. That's crazy. But yeah, that's why squatters are able to get away with what they do. So you'd have to, if you pulled the gun and shot somebody who was on your property, you're going to have to explain what the threat was to you. And if you don't live there and you're entering that property to, let's say, inspect it or check on it, you'd have to say they attacked you or threat to you. Because if you just shoot them and there's like, you know, a sleeping bag on the ground, the cook stove that's been used, they've got some mail that they've got set up there, you're going to prison. OK, so that's the long and the short of that. The other one was standard process under South Carolina law for filling a Senate vacancy is the governor appoints an interim replacement. So, you know, she said she will carry on his work and honor his legacy. So this is totally legitimate in terms of like, it's totally legal to do this. I think her question, Lynn's question was more, what qualification does she have? You know, this is sort of a tradition thing. There's an election coming up. It's not going to be for very long at all. So it's a temporary inheritance of this seat via governor's appointment. You know, some people like it, some people don't. So I think it's a very valid question Linda asks. I mean, what's she gonna do? Hopefully just vote along with the Republicans and that's that. But it's a fair question. Is she qualified to be United States Senator? No, except for the fact that she's appointed by the governor. So that's a reality. Let's see here. Oh, Ray in Massachusetts. Oh man, Massachusetts, the People's Republic of, I think I know where this conversation is going to be going. You know, Ray, I lived in Massachusetts for 4 years. It's the politics are rough up. There's some beautiful parts of it, but the politics are rough. What did you deal with?
1: My sympathies. Okay. I want you to underscore this. No one in this country listening right now, unless they have been through what I'm going to say, has any clue how bad it is. The tenant land law rules in the state of Massachusetts and most blue states are not only unconstitutional, they're communistic. I lost $200,000 being a landlord in the state of Massachusetts. I had 14 evictions in 5 years. I had one judge tell me, and I quote, I don't care what the law says. That tenant stayed 14 months without giving me a dime. I would be a multimillionaire today if I didn't give up in 2001 after those 14 evictions.
0: Man, I'm so sorry to hear that. It's and when you go to the court, I'm just wondering, because you really dealt with this, Ray, the judge, I mean, there's no sense of justice when you're dealing with these squatters, right? I mean, they just keep delaying and delaying, and you really get the sense that the system is on the side of the people who are unlawfully taking your property.
1: You have no idea unless you've been through it. I'm a poor kid from the projects. I work two jobs full-time. I'm a college graduate. The day I graduated college, if you told me that's what I was going to experience in this country, I would have said, you're out of your mind. It can't happen. I can give you horror story after horror story, and I can prove every word that comes out of my mouth. 50% of the reason I'm not a multimillionaire is because of the state of Massachusetts tenants' communistic laws. The other 50% of the reason is I ended up in divorce court in the state of Massachusetts, which is just as bad as the housing court.
0: Right, well, that's a different segment, but but my buddy, hey, Ray, my sympathy for you on all the challenges therein, but I appreciate you calling in, sharing your experience. And, you know, again, these things I talk to you guys about, people will say, oh, why are you complaining? Or don't be a Karen or something. I'm addressing problems and want redress of this. I'm not complaining about this to complain. There's a problem right now with airlines. It's real, and people need to understand that it's real, and I think it can be fixed, and it should be fixed. There's a problem with property rights and squatters. I would also extend it to, you know, what's going on here in New York City with they now have this, like, pied-à-terre tax. Now, that's purely more ideological, but I'm just saying they're making – housing has never been more expensive than it is right now in New York, where I currently am, never been more expensive. And Mamdani, the new mayor, his whole thing is he's going to make – now, I understand it hasn't been that long, but it's going in the wrong – it's one thing to say it's the same as it was. It's going in the wrong direction. It's getting more expensive. And the things he's doing is going to make it more expensive. So there's complaining, and then there's addressing a problem so you can fix it. And I want to be clear. State of Florida, for example, I'm sure there are some other states. State of Florida has gotten much better about, and I mean in the last couple of years, about evicting squatters. And do you know why? Because of the horror stories of people, just like Ray, who called in. Now, that was Massachusetts, but the same thing. People just completely take advantage of the system, you know, just run you through the gauntlet of the courts as long as possible. And you're burning all of this money. They're getting a free stay. And by the way, if you go into bankruptcy, or if the home that is being squatted on goes into, you know, if you get behind on those mortgage payments, there's no one's coming to help you or save you. The squatter just gets to leave. But, you know, you could have your home repossessed. And then, and the fact that this happens, right? So, and that's why I just thought that show was so, has caught such fire right now, at least with me. And I think it looks like it's a pretty popular show from what I can understand online. But beyond that, I want every state legislature that's sane to make sure that there should be very clear rules of the road here. You know, if you don't have legal right to a residence or whatever, it's got to be possible to get you out in 30 days. They got to be able to get you in front of whoever they got to get you in front of and take a look. You know, I know there can be extenuating circumstances and such, but if somebody never had a lawful right to the premises in the first place, it shouldn't be where they can just sit there and win. I mean, think about that. They end up winning in this whole thing. Here we go. Sheridan in Las Vegas wants to talk airlines. Go ahead, Sheridan.
2: Misspoke to the gentleman. So I flew in from Las Vegas, Nevada to Everett, Washington, and last year to see my son. And they told us that they couldn't land the plane because of the weather. And yet the people with the little trolleys that pick up the luggage, you could see them down there. You could see that one of them was a girl and one of them was a boy, and it was ridiculous. So we sat there in the sky, and they said that we were circling, you know, and that we'd land in a minute. And it was just ridiculous. Next thing you know, they came on the air about 20 minutes later and said, we're going to fly you. And I said to L.A., my mistake, we're going to fly you to Seattle, and you're going to have to land in Seattle. My son's car wasn't working, so he had to borrow a car to pick me up, and he has cancer. I was really irritated, and they didn't compensate. They just blew us off, and it was just ridiculous. Yeah.
0: I got to thank you for calling in, Sheridan. I got to tell you, you know, after even my thing, I mean, they offered me like a $15 meal voucher. And of course, which I did not take. I'm like, you guys really think like a... Don't offer me a bologna sandwich. Like, I'm not, again, I don't blame, and I had this experience. American Airlines sent a representative to meet me at the jetway because I was tweeting about this and it went kind of viral and the whole thing. So they were monitoring, and of course I tagged American Airlines, so they were monitoring it, and they came and they said, you know, we're sorry about your frustration. The whole thing, the whole system is now set up with these airlines so that they are sent to manage your anger instead of addressing core underlying problems. And that's why I get so frustrated with people who are like, it's the weather. I'm not talking about weather, okay? And anyone who's like, there are weather delays, they don't know what they're talking about because they don't know what the data shows. The data shows that the airline travel is getting dramatically worse over the last 2 years. And our team has been in charge for 2 years, okay? That is reality. So this should be, if it were going in the other direction, I would say, oh, okay, you know, the things are getting, you know, they're working, they're fixing it. It's getting worse. And for a lot of you, maybe some of you don't fly, so you don't care. You think it's not your problem. But those of you who do fly, I mean, I don't know how many of you think you would last 8 hours on a hot tarmac when you're not allowed to go anywhere. Maybe you get a couple of screaming babies in there. But at some point, it becomes cruel and unusual punishment. Like, at some point, I think we could all agree. And they had to pass a regulation on that. So that's what I would say to people who are wondering why I think this matters. And you know why this stuff changes? Because people talk about it and they're frustrated. And the airlines either listen and make arrangements to be better at this, or the regulators step in and say you can't just make extra dollars and cents off of people's misery. But if no one talks about it, it does not get better. Let's see. Dennis in Annapolis. Actually, yeah, Dennis in Annapolis, Maryland. We'll take this and we'll go to break. Go ahead, Dennis.
3: All right. I love your guys' shows.
0: Thank you.
3: I'm a regular listener. Yeah, I'm outraged at this Stanford, I guess it's a chancellor. I thought it was a dean. With this medical nonsense, science denying of a man can get pregnant. I mean, this is just simply outrageous. I mean, you say that on in a lecture back when I was in medical school, you'd been laughed off the stage. These medical schools keep trying to push this leftist transgender nonsense through, despite the some of the reforms that have come through, and as well as some social justice nonsense. And there's only so many hours in a day for medical students to learn medicine, and the leftists keep trying to inject politics into medicine, and it's just aggravating. It really is. Let's stick to the science. It's 100% impossible.

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8: Welcome back in here, guys. Thanks for being here. Clay will be back tomorrow. Look for him in the front row with his face painted the colors of... Is it the Union Jack? No, it would be... for England. What's the name of the flag? Is the Union Jack, right? Yeah. So, hopefully he's rooting Team England. That's going to start here in just a few minutes. Something that the team brought to my attention, I didn't even really see it until now, so I'm catching up in real time. But apparently there could be a Trump... What's this Trump $1 coin situation? Scott Jennings was talking about this. Have you guys seen this? This is interesting. Play 20.
9: I've seen the coin, by the way. A few weeks ago, I held one in my hand before this became public. And I asked the treasurer of the United States, I thought you couldn't put a living person on money. And he said, no, printed bills, but the coins were okay. So that answered one question for me. You know what I think is going to happen to it? It's going to be a collector's item.
10: No,
9: it's going to be a whole bunch of people
10: who want
9: to collect it. And that's what's going to happen.
8: No, it's not, she says. Oh, I would want a Trump dollar. The U.S. Mint's going to be striking $1 coins with a portion of President Trump on it. So Scott Bessent, when did he announce this, guys? This just happened, right? Okay, yeah. It was just this morning. That's why I'm just hearing about it now. Not an absolute top of the fold news story, but interesting nonetheless. Now I'm kind of jealous. I kind of want to. What do you guys think about a commemorative Clay and Buck gold coin? That would be kind of fun. You know, Clay on one side, Buck on the other. You know, there you go. It could be two sides of the same coin. There's a lot of, you know what I mean? There's a lot of ways you can work with this. But yeah, I definitely want the Trump coin. He's got the coif, the swoop of beautiful blonde hair. I'm looking at it right now. He's looking serious and statesmanlike. So Trump $1 coins, everybody, they're going to be out there. Get yours when you can.
11: Common sense